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That brings us to the end of this edition of Moments of Oneness, which every Thursday will feature the morning program from Prashanthi Nilayam. 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

Om Sri Sai Ram. Humble pranams at the lotus feet of Bhagwan Baba. This is Radio Sai Global Harmony, bringing you the message of Bhagwan Sri Satya Sai Baba. 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

Om Sri Sai Ram. At the outset, my most loving and prayerful salutations at the divine lotus feet of our most beloved Bhagwan, Sri Satya Sai Baba. Dear listener, you are tuned to Radio Sai, bringing you 24 hours a day, 7 days a week, the love and the message of Bhagwan Sri Satya Sai Baba, coming to you from the studios of the Sri Satya Sai Media Center, a division of the Sri Satya Sai Central Trust, here at Prashanti Nilay. Good morning, greetings and loving Sai Ram on this Thursday, and welcome to Sunrise with Sai and with me Team Radio Sai Sunil, who will take you through this morning's segment for the next 90 minutes. Let me first read out to you today's Sai Inspires message. Sai Inspires, July 23rd, 2026. Many have received the darshan of Bhagwan, some even the fortune of receiving Amritam from the divine hands. But is that blessing alone sufficient? What more must we do? Bhagwan lovingly reminds us today. Today, though in outward appearance people are human, in inner impulse they are subhuman or rakshasa. He who has no dhanam or charity or sacrifice in him is called a dhanava or demon. Deva and dhanava, divine and demonic, are mixed in the human makeup, and now the dhanava rules the roost. Therefore, man has lost his glow, power and splendor. He must win them again by sadhana. So, make yourselves pure by incessant striving. The partaking of the amrita or nectar created by me is only the first step in this process for you. It does not mean much if you do not take the second step and the third and march on towards self-realization. You must have faith in the discipline laid down in Sanatana Dharma and in the ultimate divine basis of all creation. Get convinced that the world can give you only fleeting joy and grief is but the obverse of joy. Strive now, from this very moment, for time is rushing like a swift torrent. Develop the joy that will not decline, the joy that will ever be full. Be true to yourself, be bold, be sincere. The only reality is the twin bird on the tree, the jivatma or the individual soul that tastes the fruits and suffers, and the paramatma or the supreme soul that sits unmoved and merely looks on. Excerpts from a divine discourse delivered by Bhagwan Sri Satya Sai Baba on December 28, 1960. Dear listener, let's now listen to a song sung by Swami's devotees.

0: Welcome back, dear listener, to Sunrise with Sai. It's now time for a new and continuing series, Vedanta Parichaya, an introduction to Vedanta. This is a series of short talks aimed at helping us understand the basic concepts in Vedanta. Dr. Lata Shri, a senior medical officer serving at the Sri Satya Sai General Hospital here at Puttaparthi, is ready with her 350th talk in this new series, and today she'll be talking on Vedic Shanti Mantras. Today is the sixth talk on Vedic Shanti Mantras.
1: Om Shri Sai Ram, offering most humble pranams at the divine lotus feet of our beloved Bhagwan. Invoking Bhagwan's benediction for today's session, dear listeners, my loving Sai Ram to all of you. Om Sahana Vavatu, Sahanau Bhunaktu, Sahaviryam Karavavahai, Tejasvinavadhitamastu.

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And last week we studied the Shanti Mantra Om Purnamadaha Purnamidam in detail. And we not only saw the meaning of this mantra, but we also saw the practical implications of this mantra itself. So, as we have studied so far, the vision of oneness itself is invoked in this Shanti Mantra. When we say, that is Purnam, this is Purnam, this Purnam is derived from that Purnam. And when Purnam, this Purnam is negated from that Purnam, what remains is Purnam alone. So, this mantra, in fact, gives the summary of entire Vedanta, which says there is essentially no duality at all. All that exists is the one and the only one reality, Brahman. Only one infinite truth exists, and which is appearing as three manifestations, that is, the creator, the creation and the creature. So we can say in Vedantic parlance, these are Jiva, the individual, Jagat, the world, and Jagadishwara, the creator, the God. And that is the main practical implication of this mantra. So when one realizes and practices this, what happens is one recognizes oneself as Purna, and not as this limited, finite individual, but he is that infinite truth himself. And also this mantra, Purnamadaha Purnamidam, reminds us that each one of us is essentially Purnam. So when we are Purnam, others, each and everything in the creation, in essence, is this Purnam alone. Therefore, we understand as to what Swami would say, there is no Srishti Dosha, there is no defect in this creation. Everything is perfect. But what exists is only Drishti Dosha. The defect is in our vision, the way we look at the world. So the Apurnata is not there in the Srishti. In the creation, it is in our vision, Drishti, and this Drishti has to be transformed. So the problem lies in one's own false identification, and this is what leads to sense of incompleteness, apurnata in us. And when we realize the meaning of this mantra, we realize that everything is Purnam. What exists is Purnam alone. So when it is Purnam, there is so much abundance in the creation. This world of appearance is from that infinite, and therefore we understand that this world offers to us, to all the beings here, infinite possibilities. That is also one of the practical implications of this mantra. See, modern day self-help books speak about this law of abundance. They say that this cosmos is full of abundance and we have to connect to it to experience this abundance. And this abundance everywhere is from where? It is from this Purnam, this truth, that this appearance, this creation which is an appearance, is derived from that Purnam, and therefore there is so much abundance and infinite potential in this universe for us to realize the truth of our own nature. And it is up to us to harness this infinite potential that is there and to lead a life of dynamism, inspiration, and most importantly, a life of service to the society. And it is our duty, in fact, to manifest this potential in us, having come into this universe of infinite possibilities. So, what is the sadhana
for a seeker to realize this Purnam. That is what a sadhaka needs to learn. Well, we have studied all this in the series of talks on Vedanta Parichaya itself about the scheme of sadhana in Vedanta. For this, we must understand the three components of this ignorance or avidya that the mind encounters. So, what are these three components? They are, the first one is chitta mala, the impurities of the mind. And as we all know, the six impurities of the mind are known as the Arishadvargas, that is Kama, Krodha, Lobha, Moha, Mada, Matsarya. We all know. They are known as the Shadripus, the six inner enemies that every one of us has. So, this is a family of the impurities or the inner enemies, we can say. So, who is the mother of this family? It is the selfish desire. Kama is the mother of this family. If this selfish desire is appeased, then what happens? This mother gives birth to three children. The first one is lobha, greed. More and more desires arise in us to be fulfilled. We want more and more of the world. So lobha is the child that is born to this mother. And as the desire get fulfilled, then what happens is we get attached to all that we have, and we also develop moha, delusion, that the happiness comes from all these things, this selfish desire fulfillment alone. Then not only this mohas, so moha is the another child that is born, and then there is this mada, the pride, intoxication, as we accumulate more and more of the world. That is what happens. So the three children are born. Suppose this mother, Kama, the selfish desire, she is not appeased. Then what happens? Even then she gives birth to two children. That is Krodha, anger. When a desire is not fulfilled, naturally there is this anger in us. And also, when someone else gets and we don't get, when our desire is not fulfilled, looking at the other person who has everything, this Matsarya, the jealousy, is the other child that is born. So, this is the family of selfishness headed by Kama. That forms the impurities, the chitta mala in us. And this chitta mala is the problem that has to be removed from our mind. So, if chitta mala has to be removed, what should be brought in? What is the solution for this chitta mala? It is chitta shuddhi. The purity of the mind has to be brought in. And that is the solution. So what is the sadhana for a seeker to overcome this mala and to bring in chitta shuddhi, the purity of mind? Well, as we all know, it is the assiduous practice of karma yoga. See, merely doing work, that is not karma yoga, that is karma. A person who continuously works, he is just a workaholic, that's all. He is not performing karma yoga. And as the Bhagavad Gita says, as we all know, we cannot stay away from karma even for a single moment. Even for a single moment. That is what the Bhagavad Gita says. So karma is inevitable for us because of our own nature of the vasanas that we carry from many, many lifetimes. And it is these vasanas that helplessly drive us to karma. So what is the solution? Because it is the same karma that binds us to samsara, the transmigratory cycle of birth and death, through this karma phala and again vasana, which becomes the seed of future karma. So the solution is transforming every karma that we do into karma yoga, a binding karma into liberating karma yoga. That is the solution.
So whatever I am doing now to satisfy this little bundle of flesh with an eye on the karma phala, the fruit of action, asking what is in it for me, what do I get out of it, that has to be transformed into karma yoga by doing the same karma as an act of dedicated worship of the Lord, or dedicating itself for a higher goal, giving up our attachment to the fruit of action and accepting every result as the prasada of the Lord. That is what has to be done through karma yoga. So when this attitude is there, the same binding karma is transformed into liberating karma yoga. Because here we are not insistent on the fruit of action, and we have done the act or the karma itself as a dedicated worship of the Lord. We have dedicated it with the naivedya bhava. We have offered it to the Lord, and we are ready to receive every outcome, the outcome of every karma, as the prasada of the Lord. Therefore, no karma phala accrued here, and whatever we get out of our karma, that becomes anugraha phala. That is why such a karma phala will not bind that individual when the same karma is performed with this attitude of karma yoga. And it is this karma yoga that cuts at the root of selfishness. And when the selfish karma is not there, when everything is done with a selfless purpose for a higher goal, for the larger good of the world, larger than our own little self, that is how one gets chitta shuddhi. When selfishness goes away, when the selfless attitude is there, one rises above himself, and that is how the mind is purified. It cuts at the root of selfishness itself, this karma yoga. And not only this, as one dedicates everything at the higher altar of a noble goal, larger than his own little life, or at the higher altar of divinity itself, as the worship of the Lord, as an offering to the Lord, then what happens is, one tends to purify everything he does. So every thought, word and deed of that sadhaka is purified, because he has to offer it at the divine altar. Then this is how the purity of the mind grows, and that is how the chitta shuddhi increases, and this is how the chitta mala is gotten rid of. So that is the importance of karma yoga for a seeker. And that is why Bhagwan would often insist that every act must be performed with this attitude of seva, service attitude. So the continuous performance of this selfless dedicated activity, dedicated to the highest altar of the infinite source of creation, that Purna, what is called as God, truth, the reality, and so on, that is karma yoga. And this continuous practice of karma yoga will help us to overcome this chitta mala over a period of time. And that's why in Bhagwan's mission, this seva is given highest importance. Then the second problem of the mind is known as the wavering of the mind, that is vikshepa. The mind is habitually fickle, it is restless, it is impulsive, and it runs from thought to thought and always runs into the world. So this vikshepa, the wavering nature of the mind, that has to be conquered, and single-pointed focus has to be brought in the mind, and this is known as chitta ekagrata. And the prescribed method or sadhana to bring in chitta ekagrata, as we all know in the scheme of sadhana in Vedanta, it is bhakti yoga or upasana. And to make this mind single pointed, one needs a support for the mind which is called alambana,
And as we have seen several times, the greatest support for the mind to bring in this chitta ekagrata, to fix the mind on the goal, a mind that is scattered in the world, it has to be collected and it must be made to fix single-pointedly on this goal of human life. And that alambana, the support, is the nama rupa, the name of the Lord and the form of the Lord. These are the greatest supports for the mind, and that is why the upasana or bhakti yoga practices are given so much importance in every religion, especially when we have an Ishta Devata, my personal God. It becomes easier for us to relate to this God in a personal way and focus our mind on the beautiful form and the sacred name of this personal Ishta Devata. And this reduces vikshepa. And there are so many methods of bhakti yoga for us to focus our mind and to bring in chitta ekagrata. As we all know, if one is fond of singing bhajans, he can connect to the divinity and focus the mind through this bhajan itself. And one who is used to meditating, he can meditate upon the beautiful form of his Ishta Devata. And as we all know, the simplest method for anyone to do is to take the name of the Lord and continuously chant this sacred name. This name not only gives chitta ekagrata, but it purifies our mind as well. See, Swami says that the mind is like a monkey. It is a mad monkey which is drunk with alcohol and which is bitten by scorpion. So, this is how our mind is, so restless. What a chaos it is inside our mind. We can all imagine when it is like this type of monkey. So, there are so many, many thoughts in the mind. And as monkey jumps from one branch to another branch, one tree to another tree, the mind also keeps running from thought to thought. That is the nature of the mind, chanchala and asthira. Even in one place it is wavering, and it also goes from place to place. That is the nature of the mind. See, if this mind is given one name to chant all the time and focus on that one name of God through nama japa, through nama smarana, then what happens is, it is like training the monkey to climb the same tree up, down, so that it doesn't run amok from branch to branch and tree to tree and cover the forest. And this is how the mind is trained to be fixed on one particular thought of divinity. And that is the greatest practice, the most effective practice and the simplest spiritual sadhana also for a seeker. And not only the practice of this mantra, japa, or any other bhakti practice that is practiced by the sadhaka as a personal sadhana every day, the mind must be trained to connect to the thought of divinity throughout the day, in and through whatever we do. That is, it is the same mind that has to fix on the goal also, and that has to involve with the world as well, the transactional world. That is why whatever we do from dawn to dusk, if we make it a practice to offer it to the Lord, we can connect the mind to the thought of divinity. That is why Namasmarana, as Swami says, always think of me through Namasmarana. And do all work as my work. When we do everything that we do as Bhagwan's work, and also by offering every action to the Lord. And these three methods, one can connect the mind all the time to the thought of divinity. So, when one sits in meditation also, he can easily focus. Such a mind can easily soar high in meditation. So, these are the practices for a seeker to bring in the single-pointed focus, which is known as chitta ekagrata.
And then we know that the third component of this ignorance is avarana, that is the veiling of the truth. The truth that we are this Atman Brahman, that is veiled from us. And this has to be uncovered. And for this, the sadhana is Jnana Yoga. And in this Jnana Sadhana, as we all know, there are three steps. Shravana, Manana and Nididhyasana. And also, it is very important for a seeker to cultivate the fourfold qualification, which is known as Sadhana Chatushtaya. And the components of which, as we have seen already, are Viveka, the power of discernment, Nitya Anitya Viveka, and Atma Anatma Viveka, that is to discriminate, discern between what is real and what is unreal, and what is Atma, our own true nature, and what is not self, that is Anatma. And based upon this Viveka, to develop Vairagya to all that is unreal, that is dispassion. And then we know Shamadhi Shatka Sampatti, the sixfold inner treasure. And these are Shama, Dama, Uparati, Titiksha, Shraddha and Samadhana. Shama, the control of the mind. Dama, control of senses. Uparati, withdrawal of the mind. Titiksha, forbearance or spiritual fortitude. And Shraddha, unwavering faith. And Samadhana, absorption of the mind. And the fourth component, as we all know, is Mumukshutvam. That is deep yearning to be liberated from this cycle of birth and death. This is the sadhana for a seeker to cultivate these qualities. And then the steps in Jnana Sadhana, as we have seen, is Shravana. Shravana, systematic study or listening to the teachings of Vedanta, especially the Maha Vakyas, which uphold the oneness of individual with the infinite, that is Jiva, Brahma, Aikya, Pratipadaka, Vakya. So the Shravana removes the problem, I don't know what the truth is. So that is removed. One comes to know what exactly the truth is, and one comprehends what it is. Intellectually he comes to know what it is. And after the Shravana, one must engage in Manana, that is continuous reflection of what he has studied. And this reflection removes the problem, I don't get it, I don't understand it. Here all the doubts are removed, clarity and conviction come to the mind of such a seeker. And this has to be followed with Nididhyasana, that is continuous contemplation upon the truth that has been listened to or studied systematically and that has been reflected upon, where the contrary tendencies are removed. The contrary tendencies are, I am this body, I am the mind. And that is, that habituation is removed. And this is the stage which removes the problem, I don't experience the truth. That obstacle is removed. And one experiences himself to be that Purnam, complete. And this is the scheme of sadhana for the seeker to understand and practice and realize the actual essence of this Shanti Mantra, Om Purnamadaha Purnamidam. This is it for the day. And now I will conclude with the same Shanti Mantra. Om Purnamadah Purnamidam Purnat Purnamudachyate Purnasya Purnamadaya

0: तत्सत् श्री साईश्वरार्पणमस्तु. With deepest sense of gratitude, I thank Bhagwan for this wonderful blessing of studying this Shanti Mantra, a very famous Upanishadic Shanti Mantra, with all of you as a collective sadhana, and my sincere thanks to Sri Satya Sai Media Center and every one of you. Jai Sai Ram.
1: Sai Ram, that was the 350th talk in this new and continuing series, Vedanta Parichaya, an introduction to Vedanta by Dr. Lata Sri, a senior medical officer serving at the Sri Satya Sai General Hospital here at Puttaparthi, who based her talk on Vedic Shanti Mantras. Dear listener, hope you enjoyed this session, and if you have any queries and feedback regarding the series, please feel free to email us as always to listener@ssmediacenter.org. You could also WhatsApp us your feedback to this number, 9393258258. 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Now it's time for Swami's Divine Discourse, followed by songs and bhajans in Bhagwan's golden voice. 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
2: Kanukane yavaniki vaade sachi.
3: So each one is one's own witness.
2: Kanuka inkokara sachi vanakaraledu.
3: You don't need anyone.
2: Manasukku manam sachi.
3: We are the witness to the mind.
2: Manasukki gunam sachi.
3: Is the character is witness to
2: human. Mukhaluku murkham sachi.
3: For the gangster's foolishness is a witness. Each one is one's own witness. This what we call self-witness. We may commit mistakes and pretend as if we have done
2: good.
3: You may act well superficially, but your mistake is known to you well. No one would relish accept such a person. But the divinity has no sin, has no mistake. Therefore the divinity is loved by all. It appears as though they also pass through all problems. And not this. We can say that our sins are accepted by the one who criticizes
2: them.
3: The one who flatters them
2: is
3: God. But what is that is received by the one who criticizes God? God has neither sin nor merit.

Sai Ram, you were listening to the second and the concluding part of a divine discourse delivered by Bhagwan Sri Satya Sai Baba on 12th July 1995 on the occasion of Guru Purnima, followed by songs and bhajans in Bhagwan's golden voice. With this, we come to the end of this morning's segment, Sunrise with Sai. Please email us your feedback, as always, to listener@sssmediacenter.org. You could also WhatsApp us your feedback to this number, 9393258258. Thank you for tuning in, and it's me, Team Radio Sai Sunil, signing off, offering the segment at the divine lotus feet of our dear Lord Sai. In a while, we'll bring you this morning's proceedings live from the Sai Kulwant Hall here at Prashanthinilayam. So please stay tuned. Thank you and Jai Sai Ram.

0: Offering our most loving pranams at Bhagwan's lotus feet, dear listeners, we welcome you to another episode of Shravanam Mananam Nididhyasanam, the program through which we have been going through Bhagwan's discourses. In this season 3, we've been going through the 1973 summer showers. We are in the discourse that Swami delivered on the 11th of June, 1973, the 22nd discourse in the series. Compared to the previous series that we've gone through, the 1990 and 91, this is definitely a longer series. I think 1990 had about 15 or 16 discourses. We added the Guru Purnima of that year to that season of Shravanam Mananam. 91 too, again, was a 2-week summer course. But earlier in the 70s, the summer courses used to be month long, and hence the 73 summer showers is much longer. So this is the longest Shravanam Mananam Nididhyasanam season that we've had. But what a fulfilling journey this has been, because we saw that the series started with a general introduction, and then Swami went on to base his discourses on the work Bhaja Govindam by Adi Shankara and his disciples. But nevertheless, it was, you could say, very loosely based on that, because Swami is keeping that as the backdrop, but giving us messages and lessons that are very, very relevant for us today. Though these were delivered half a century ago, what Swami is saying here is so relevant for each one of us, especially in our spiritual journey, in our spiritual quest. And this discourse that we are going through has been beautiful. I think the last week was, in a way, giving us a certain, more complete picture of this topic than the first few weeks were. Because as Swami started, Swami spoke about how we must try and look at the oneness that is veiled by all this multiplicity that we see. That is how Swami started the whole discourse. But then Swami started laying out the means by which we can get to that experience. And that is where the explanation has become so beautiful, so profound. But before we give you a summary of what we've covered so far and what we did last week, and take it forward to the conclusion, because we have just one more clip before we conclude this discourse, let's invite Brother Sai Prakash to join all of us. Sairam Sai Prakash.
1: Sairam Prem, Sairam dear listeners. Welcome to this beautiful episode of Shravanam Mananam Nididhyasanam. Like Prem just mentioned, Swami started off with this beautiful, very, very subtle concept of trying to see divinity in everything, trying to see God in everyone and in everything. And he said the two things that come in the way are I and mine, ahankara and mamakara, Swami would say. These are the two things that come in the way of us seeing God in everything. And then Swami said, expanding on this idea, because spirituality as such, as we know, is the path and the goal. So just like you have to have equanimity in order to understand that everything is the will of God and everything is done by God. That is one approach. And once you understand everything is done by God, you'll automatically have equanimity. And I think equanimity is something which is an integral part of somebody who is leading a spiritual life. And equanimity, in essence, is not to get perturbed when things are not going the way we expect them to, and not to rejoice excessively when things are going our way. Because both these are temporary. And nobody is going to have bad times forever. Nobody is going to have good times forever. Everybody has to go through up and down. And this morning I was listening to a discourse in which Swami is trying to explain to us that even divine experiences that we have are not permanent. Mm. They are also fleeting. They come and go. You have to go for something which is permanent. Swami gives this beautiful, beautiful point, so subtle. This was one of the discourses Swami was giving on Christmas in the 80s. And Swami is saying that a lot of times what happens, the mind plays these tricks on us, trying to give us an experience that something which is not easily accessible is very precious. And what is always accessible is not so precious. Because Swami is talking here that we should see God in everything and in everyone. It doesn't excite us that much. But when we go all the way to a place, we go to a temple, we go to a murti and we see there, oh, I had a darshan of the Lord for, I stood in line for 10 hours and then I finally had the darshan of the Lord. That makes us think, wow, we are so blessed. But we are forgetting the fact that we are blessed every single nanosecond of our lives. And Swami goes on to give a very, very beautiful analogy. He says, you all are sitting here and having my darshan. You have been having my darshan for 2 hours, but you do not feel it is special. When you go back home, in your home, you sit and you do dhyana, you do meditation. And if I give you darshan for a fleeting split second, then you feel, oh my God, that is so special. And he says, how is that more special than this? You are sitting here and having my darshan for 2 full hours. So how is that more special than this? Because the mind makes you think that, okay, this is something which others are not having. Probably this is something which only I am blessed with. So therefore it is special. And Swami says, these are illusions. And you should not cater to this. You should not indulge in these fancies of the mind. Because yes, you are blessed. If Bhagwan gives you darshan in your meditation, you are definitely blessed. But doesn't mean that others are not blessed. Everybody is blessed because everything that you see around you is divine. And that is what Swami is telling in this discourse. We have to reach that state. We have to reach that state in which we see divinity in everything. And once we do that, every second is a wonderful experience. Every moment is so precious. It's not as if only on a particular event or particular this thing you do some sadhana and then you acquire that vision. So I think the whole context of this has to be understood correctly. And the ultimate goal is to see God in everything. But Swami takes us through the various stages in this discourse, how different kinds of people react to different situations and how they handle happiness and sorrow and how they can be classified as people who are similar to iron, gold, diamond and the Brahmagyani who is in bliss always. I mean, just going by this, if we were to really see Bhagwan in everything and every moment be aware of him, what should be that level of bliss?
0: Right, and you know, perhaps contrary to what that example that Swami was giving, when you see Swami in meditation and then you exalt, probably the other end of that spectrum, the right end of the spectrum is perhaps what Swami speaks about as the experience of Radha.
1: Right. Right?
0: When Krishna himself goes in front of her, she kind of doesn't react with exaltation because she says, "Where were you not all this while?"
1: Right.
0: Right, you come to me in front of me in this form, but I've been seeing you in the form of the river, in form of the bird, in form of the flower. In that experience, when she is there, she says, "This is another experience in all the beautiful experiences I'm already having." And I think that is the whole idea, right? You know, whenever we have this debate about which faith, later Swami speaks about how you should have respect for all the faiths because they have their own reasons for coming to a certain conclusion. And the acknowledgement that all conclusions are not absolutely right, at the same time, not disrespecting some of the practices which have born out of these conclusions, limited conclusions. But if you really look at it, you know, when you talk about different religions or different faiths, there are some that believe or insist that God is formless. Nirakara and Nirguna.
1: Right.
0: And then you have a plethora of other religions where you have worshipping God through a form.
1: And many forms. Right.
0: Right. If you really look at it, you know, when you label God is formless, you sort of remove the possibility of God manifesting in any form. Right. But in the Vedantic tradition or what is spoken of as Sanatan Dharma, here it is said that God is formless, which means he can take any form.
1: Right.
0: Right. The ability of God to be in any form, take any name and manifest in any way in front of you makes him actually beyond one name and form. And that is why he's nameless and formless. The idea is completely different.
1: Right.
0: And when you approach that one name and form with this idea that I am worshipping this name and form, the Lord through this name and form, so that one day I can see beyond this name and form, which means I will see him in every name and form that I encounter. I think that is what was that essence of that first thing that Swami spoke of. Because your attention has to be first of all grabbed, and then you have to be directed. The attention has to be directed to this experience of trying to find him in everything. And then, as you said so beautifully, Swami says, why is that not possible right now? There was a very beautiful quote I had read a long time ago where they said, you know, what do you need to see what is in front of you?
1: Mm-hmm.
0: You already have it. You have an eye. Right?
1: Exactly.
0: If the obstruction in front of the eye is removed, sight happens.
1: Right.
0: Then you don't have to do anything to see.
1: Correct.
0: If something is blocking my view, if it is removed, I can see what is in front of me. So he said, similarly, when the idea of I is removed, love happens.
1: Right.
0: And the idea of this ego, when it is removed, you see God in everything, and then love is the, you know, immediate consequence of this vision. So in that way, I think the rest of the discourse, Swami is saying, how do you remove that obstruction that stops you from seeing the divinity in everything? And there is something in your own character that needs to be worked out. And that is what Swami speaks of, how you use this process of karma yoga to right. deal with that, ego that is blocking your view.
1: In fact, we are talking about two things here. One is the experience of seeing God in everything around us. And on the other side, what is the action we have to do? What is our dharma? What we have to do? And these two may appear different, but they are not different, because ultimately Atma Dharma is that. It is seeing the same Atma in the entire creation. And there's a very beautiful line from the Dharma Vahini where Swami says, how do you go about following Dharma with that same intensity and passion? He said, you can do that only when you want to follow Satya.
0: Mm-hmm.
1: So only when you have that passion to know the truth, when you have that deep desire and that mumukshatva, what we say, you know, that yearning to know what the truth is, when you follow that truth with that level of earnestness, automatically you will be in line with Atma Dharma. Every action that you do will have Atma Dharma in it. And he just says you cannot separate the two. And again, this is one very, very beautiful analogy which he gives in the Dharma Vahini. I would really like to print it somewhere huge and put it so that everybody sees what a beautiful analogy only Bhagwan can give. He says, we have a chair.
0: Mm.
1: We have a wooden chair. And the chair is very useful. We use it to sit on it. And you use it maybe to put things on it. And it's a very handy chair. But is the chair actually giving you all the comfort? The chair is an outcome of wood. The chair is made up of wood.
0: Mm.
1: It is the wood that actually gives you that comfort. It is wood which was taken from the tree and made into the form of the chair, which is giving you all this comfort. So, are you beholden to the chair? Are you grateful to the chair? Or are you grateful to the wood? And then Swami says, I mean, there are people who can argue and say, now that the chair is useful, why should we worry about the wood?
0: Mm.
1: He says, the wood is like Atma Dharma and the chair is like Acharana Dharma.
0: Mm.
1: It is like Dharma which you follow in your day-to-day life based on the situations, based on where you are, your age group, your background, everything. You have different Dharma, Acharana Dharma you are following. The foundation of the chair, which is wood, is Atma Dharma. So he says, some people say, I am following my this Dharma, that Dharma, I am following my Brahman Dharma, I am following my Kshatriya Dharma, I am following all this Dharma. Why should I worry about Atma Dharma in the middle of all this? And then comes the punchline. He says, yes, you have the chair, but can you remove the wood from the chair? What a beautiful statement. The wood is a part of the chair. The chair is made up of the wood. You cannot remove the wood. Once you remove the wood, the chair doesn't remain. There is no chair. So without Atma Dharma, all your Acharana Dharmas are meaningless. They are not complete. So that's why when Swami makes this statement here, you cannot know this knowledge, you cannot have complete idea of this knowledge without knowing yourself. So without that fundamental approach, that earnestness to know the truth, no point in everything else, no point in any of your Acharana Dharmas. Yes, you may be doing perfectly fine as a profession, as a parent, as a family member, as somebody going to a particular job, etc. But then if it is not based on Atma Dharma, then they don't have that value. How can you remove the wood from the chair?
0: Right, absolutely. You know, as you were saying, you know, so many beautiful examples that Swami gives like that. In this discourse, you know, Swami speaks about what is that dharma? How do you define that dharma? And then Swami says, can you say only charitable activities are dharma? Only
1: right.
0: moral activities are dharma? Swami says all of these definitions are right in a limited way.
1: Mm.
0: Can you say that only doing good, doing helpful activities are dharma? And then Swami says, how do you define helpful?
1: Mm.
0: Right? How do you step back and define helpful? Because limitedly when you see, you look at a warrior and you say that that's an act of violence.
1: Right.
0: Right. And so the whole idea is stepping back and seeing that whole picture. And when you see the whole picture, you understand that it is a journey from, you know, this I to the higher I, the higher self. And that is why whatever that helps you in this journey towards that final destination is defined as dharma, and at different stages it can be different.
1: Right.
0: Swami gives the same analogy, similar analogy about cooking. Right. In the process of cooking, in process of preparing a meal, you do so many things. You know, sometimes you wash, sometimes you cut, sometimes you put it in fire, sometimes you do all of these things. But the overall idea is to, at the end of the thing, eat that dish which is prepared and get nourished. Right. So what is the process? At each stage it is different. The activity that is done at each stage of this whole process of cooking is different. But the ultimate goal is to eat what has been, you know, Swami puts it that you know, you eat it and feel that ananda.
1: Mm.
0: And then when you eat that dish that you like and you feed the ananda, that ananda is that purpose. So whatever activity that you're doing, is it in any way going to contribute to that ultimate ananda?
1: Right.
0: Then that activity becomes a dharmic activity. And that's what Swami says, that how do you define dharma? That activity which has to be done at that moment, in that circumstance, which is helping you move one step closer to that ultimate.
1: Right. And then Swami expands on this idea with giving us directions on what the intelligence, the buddhi should do. Because ultimately, the mind takes you towards the world. Mind takes you towards all the desires, towards, and you are attached to the things that you see, to the world and to people and everything. But the intelligence, the buddhi, is what should guide the mind towards the Atma. And Swami says the buddhi has to be in this state called nirlipta state. It has to be absolutely unaffected by the surroundings. So that means what? That means you continue doing your actions in the world, you continue doing everything in the world, but with the focus of Atma Vidya, of Atma Dharma, the buddhi should not, so that the first sentence which Swami said, you should not have this I and mine, this ahankara, mamakara are like the eyelids that block your vision. So this buddhi should constantly be used to guide us to remove this ahankara and mamakara. And I think when that happens, you will be in that natural state of doing everything, which is actually the path of spirituality. And Swami says, significance of work. You cannot say, I will sit and do nothing. Karma phala tyaga means you cannot say karma tyaga. I will just sit and do nothing.
0: Mm.
1: And that is the safest way of leading my life. No, it's not possible. He says that is only laziness. What you should do is, the giving up of desires is actually the path associated with nivritti. And you cannot say, I give up the action itself, karma falatyaga. You should give up the desires for the fruit of results. And I think so, this is a very, very subtle part, because buddhi itself is very subtle. But he says, unless buddhi is aligned to the atma, only then you can start on this path of atma dharma.
0: Right. You know, if you really look at this discourse, it's perhaps a condensation of the entire Bhagavad Gita. Because, you know, if you look at it, Arjuna comes, he doesn't not have a buddhi.
1: Right.
0: The very fact that he's stopping there and asking these questions, is it right to fight? Is it right to kill these people in the quest for a kingdom?
1: Mm.
0: Right. Which means there is a buddhi which is asking these critical questions.
1: Right.
0: But that buddhi was based on very limited idea of what is good.
1: Correct.
0: Right? The idea of shreyas and prayas. He had stepped beyond prayas, but that idea of shreyas was limited to what is good for my family, what is good for these people, what is good for the kingdom. And Krishna steps in and gives him the, you know, the larger vision of what is shreyas, as Swami was saying here. The whole idea is every individual soul is journeying towards that ultimate destination. And the buddhi has to be inspired by that idea. It's not merely inspired by what is good for my family, what is good for my society, what is good for my nation, but what is good for this soul and this progress. And if the action that you choose to do is fitting in that idea, then it becomes a dharmic thing. Right? So that is why the whole context has been laid out, and you can see that is how Swami starts this discourse. He gives, this is the higher vision, this is the larger goal.
1: Mm.
0: And in that, you have to find your own actions now. What action you have to do. And then Swami, of course, speaks about sattva, rajas and tamas. What defines what kind of activity that you land up in?
1: Right.
0: Why is it that somebody gravitates towards the role of a police officer, or somebody gravitates towards the role of a teacher, somebody towards the role of a doctor? And, you know, this whole thing is beautifully explained in the Bhagavad Gita, where your nature kind of, you know, inspires your actions and choices. And that nature is made of sattva, rajas and tamas. Right? You have to sublimate it, but you have to work within these and sublimate it.
1: Mm.
0: And there is this, I was reminded of a play which we had studied in our English literature class when we were in university. I don't know if you've heard of it. There's one play called Hayavadana.
1: Yes, yes.
0: Right?
1: I've
0: it's
1: heard,
0: a
1: yes,
0: very
1: yes.
0: interesting yeah. story. I mean, it's a love story where two men who are two friends fall in love with the same girl.
1: Okay.
0: So one is a very intelligent scholar.
1: Mm.
0: Right? He is given to the pursuit of learning. And he's supposed to be very lean and, you know, not given to physical activity.
1: Mm.
0: But he's a very intelligent scholar, very learned, and he can speak in poetry and all of that. And his friend is the exact opposite. Mm. He's not so much interested in academics, but he's actually a wrestler.
1: Mm-hmm.
0: He's a bodybuilder.
1: Mm.
0: A love story where two men who are two friends fall in love with the same girl.

0: that they go and propose, and there's a lot of confusion and all that. So what happens is they both, I think, get into a duel by which both their heads are chopped off. And this happens in a temple, and the girl they're trying to woo is also there. So she starts crying, right? Because she was not able to decide between the two.
1: Mm.
0: And she starts crying, and she chooses to end her life when the deity of that temple manifests.
1: Mm.
0: And he says, okay, don't cry. Since it has happened here, I will give you a boon that you can bring both of them back to life.
1: Right.
0: You take their head and attach it to the body.
1: Mm.
0: And I think she gives some mantra or she gives some herb to be put, and you can attach their heads. So in the fluster that this girl is in, she interchanges the head and the body. Right, so now you have that wrestler's body with this intelligent head.
1: Right.
0: And then you have this body which was never cared for with a dumb head. Right. So then the whole story goes whom she chooses. And the fundamental, crux of the whole story is what decides the personality of, the individual.
1: Right.
0: The person with the head, is he the person? Or the person with the body, is he that person? Right. And then the story goes how, the intelligent head with the muscular body with time actually becomes weak. Because he doesn't really fancy that kind of, activities of exercise and all that. The other one, even though it's like he is given a weak body, with time it becomes muscular. Right? So they say that how it is the mind that decides the activity of the body. And in all the activity that you do, you're trying to transform the mind.
1: Right.
0: Right. And it is not like what you do with the body alone, but what you do with the body, what it does to the mind. Is it sublimating the desires of the mind? Is it sublimating the ambitions of the mind? And whatever dharma that we take up, that is the immediate goal, while the larger goal is whether we are taking that one step towards the final goal.
1: Absolutely. In fact, here Swami is giving the same thing. He says that between the individual and the wisdom, jnana, there is this neya, or this that which brings about the oneness between the two. But he says this neya, in a sense, I think the neya is also the mind, because it is what gives you the illusion of separateness. It is what gives you the feeling that you are separate, wisdom is separate, like the lover and the loved. He says there should be only love. There is no lover, there is no loved, there is no individual, there is no wisdom. And this, he says, also comes in the form of three prajñas, that is jiva prajña, ishvara prajña and atma prajña. Because at the level of the individual, you feel this is the truth. Then you have to feel the same in terms of ishvara prajña, that is the society and everything. And atma prajna is that which bases everything on the fundamental reality of Atman. So you cannot see the jiva separate from a society and from the Atman. The oneness of all the three has to come. And that is what Swami says. Therefore, oneness can be regarded as an important aspect of dharma. So all this that we are discussing, all that we are seeing, is to see the underlying unity in this diversity. And he says seeing that oneness is essentially a very important aspect of dharma.
0: Right. No, there's this I don't know whether it's an interpretation of the Mahabharata or it is there in the original story, where it is said, after the battle, Bhishma has fallen, and Karna finally joins the battle, because Bhishma's condition is Karna should not be in the army as long as I am the commander.
1: Oh, okay.
0: So when he falls, Karna finally joins the battle.
1: Mm.
0: So Karna comes to Bhishma. But even though they don't get along well, he comes to kind of take his blessings before he joins. At that point, Bhishma looks at Karna and says, Kunti Putra.
1: Oh.
0: And then Karna realizes that Bhishma knew all along. Right? That you knew that I was of royal descent. But then you kept on insulting me. You kept on calling me that. So then Bhishma describes, he said, see, there is nothing like my words did not come from an idea of I am superior to you. This soul at this point is in a body where it belongs to this role.
1: Right.
0: Circumstances made it that you were born in that even though you're born here,

0: brought up there.
1: Mm.
0: We only have to just play a role. And all the while, I was only trying to tell you that.
1: Mm.
0: That if you are born in the family of a person who rides the chariot, it's okay. It doesn't matter.
1: Mm.
0: You don't have to be a warrior and an archer and a prince to be something in life.
1: Mm.
0: You just have to be what you have, where you've been placed, and do that, whatever you've been given to do, to the best of your ability. Right? I think when we lack that wisdom, that is where all this confusion comes.
1: Mm.
0: Where we are trying to push ourselves. It is not wrong to, try and become better than what you are, or to raise your status in life. But to think that that is what is necessary for us to move in this journey of spirituality is, I think, the illusion that we have to break.
1: Very true. In fact, going further in the discourse, this is what Swami says. See, the dharma makes you see different people in different walks of life, in different professions, in different stages of their life. But essentially what is the truth is the oneness. And he says that since this dharma is complicated in terms of past, present, future, sattva, rajas, tamas, everything seems to color this dharma. So therefore, Sanatana Dharma has taken up this concept and subtle aspect, and it has divided it into Grihastha Dharma, right. Sannyasa Dharma, and different dharmas. Okay, like you're a charioteer, this is your dharma. You're a king, this is your dharma. Kshatriya Dharma. It has divided these dharmas so that it's easy for people to understand, and they're not influenced too much by the subtle concepts of dharma. But in the midst of all this, you should not forget the fundamental. And Swami goes on, like you mentioned earlier, how the beautiful analogy of the elephant, right. Where six people, blind people are going, and each one saying that this is how the elephant is, that is how the elephant. Somebody catches the leg and says, the elephant is like a big pillar. Somebody catches the ear and says, no, it's like a big fan. So he says, they are not wrong, but they are not completely right. And so is the approach with several religions and several paths to God. People think that this is the only path. He says that is not right. This is one of the paths, or this is one of the aspects. You cannot say that it is wrong, but you cannot say that it's completely right.
0: I was reading a book where they speak about the evolution of the world map.
1: Mm-hmm.
0: Right? Very interesting. Most of the sailors who are trying to figure out what is there out there, were invariably in the initial years, from the European kingdoms, right? And they say that for a long time, as late as maybe 1400s or 1500s,
1: mm-hmm.
0: the world map only had Europe, those four or five kingdoms, because they thought this was the world.
1: End of the world, yes.
0: Right? Mm-hmm. And interestingly, the same thing was with the, the kingdoms in the Americas,
1: mm-hmm.
0: the Aztecs and the Mayans and all that. They thought that was the world.
1: Right.
0: That the two continents they were living on was the world, right? So then they say that when they started exploring, there was a very interesting map where it showed the European continent. And by then they figured out that the Asian side was there, the China and the India and all that. And for the Western coast, when they came to the Americas, the whole continent is not there. Just the coastline is there. Because they thought that was the land.
1: Right.
0: So it took so many hundreds of years later to figure out that that is a huge landmass. And all that. And they say that at one point, what they did was some of these, people who were drawing these maps, they drew the European continent and they kept the rest of the globe empty.
1: Mm.
0: Right? The idea of keeping it empty was not to say that there is nothing there. It is to acknowledge that we don't know what is
1: there.
0: What
1: is there, right?
0: And they say that was the beginning of the newer lands being found.
1: Right.
0: The ability to look at it and say, this is unknown. We don't know what this is.
1: Mm.
0: Or how much we know is very limited.
1: Correct.
0: And when that knowledge, dawns on the person, then there is scope for learning.
1: Correct.
0: And when you look at this whole thing of Swami giving this example of the elephant and people exploring, the moment you say that, okay, this is what I have understood from my own experience, but this cannot be the only experience.
1: Correct.
0: And then you're willing to step back and see the whole picture.
1: Mm.
0: I think that was the beautiful example with which we ended the last discussion. This example of six blind men trying to figure out how an elephant looks like. We'll go to the next clip. As I said, this is the last clip in the discourse. And we'll see how Swami concludes this profound discourse. We'll discuss after we listen to Swami.
2: మనము తర్కమునకో వాదమునకో దిగడానికి పూనుకోవటానికి పూర్వము మన యొక్క శక్తిని మన యొక్క దీనిని కూడా కొంతవరకు గుర్తించుకోవటానికి ప్రయత్నం చేయాలి.
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3: Without making such an assessment of your own strength, if you undertake argument, you will be subjected to some kind of defeat and disrespect.
2: Meeku nityamu telisinatvanti okka anubhuti lopala okka danini meeku andistunnanu.
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2: Pedda pedda pattanalu yendu konni konni main road lopala pedda circle pettintaru.
3: In big cities, on the main roads, they usually have big circles.
2: ee traffic anta kodanu itu poyediki left itu poyediki left ane petti pedda circle untuntadi naalugu roadlu cheruthuntayi akkada.
3: There is a big traffic circle, four roads come and meet there, and there are various plaques telling you which way you have to go.
2: Itu vaipu nunchi oka margamu atu vaipu nunchi oka margamu itu vaipu nunchi oka margamu itu vaipu nunchi oka margamu.
3: There are four roads leading to the circle from all the four sides.
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3: Say you are coming from the east side. When you are coming from the east side, you have to be attentive and see what kind of traffic is coming from the north, from the south, from the west. If you do not pay attention and see the traffic that is coming possibly from these three directions, north, south and west, you are likely to get into an accident.
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3: Therefore, while coming along one path, unless you pay attention to the three other paths and see what is coming on those three paths, you will not be safe. Your safety may be jeopardized if you do not recognize what is present on those three paths.
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3: 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Veda, Shastra, Itihasa and Purana.
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3: 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However, our protector God, the police who is looking after our life, he will not do such things.
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3: 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This dog who has been our friend, who is moving amidst us every day, but today, at the time when we are concentrating on something else, it has surprised and shocked us. In the same way, sometimes even things which are quite close to us can disturb us when we are concentrating on matters relating to God.
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3: 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Those who have the attachment and the notion of the Atma, they can be described as people who are blessed.
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3: 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Tomorrow also I shall deal with the meaning of the dharma. Some people are very much confused by this word dharma. There is nothing to be afraid of in this word dharma. It deals with your safety, your happiness and your security. And I shall expound this further in the following days.
0: So that is the conclusion of this discourse, and of course Swami giving us the word that he will further explain. Swami said even more upamanas I will use and explain, upamanas meaning analogies. This discourse itself has been full of analogies. Swami says still I know that this is complicated and you might not have completely grasped the essence of dharma, but I will explain it further in the discourses to follow. So that is an invitation to all of us to continue to delve into these discourses. Beautiful explanations are coming forward.
1: So before we go into what Swami spoke in this clip, I mean, the passion with which Swami is saying that I will come back and I will teach you. I know it's a subtle concept. It's difficult. So I will come back. We don't understand. We are not aware of who Swami is all the time. You know, sometimes he's just talking with us. He's just being friendly. He's joking. And we don't realize who he actually is. There is this beautiful incident of Swami standing on the veranda and speaking to the students. And Swami is talking to the students, and Swami is a little bit upset about something. He says, what is the use? I keep telling you all and you do not understand. You do not follow my words. And just to make it a little more effective, Swami looked at one VIP, one guest who was sitting on the upper veranda. And Swami told him, why don't you come and tell these boys that, you know, they should understand the opportunity, the value of this opportunity that they are having. Why don't you tell them? And the devotee was supposed to tell the boys, see, be more aware, be more sensitive and be understand your opportunity. But he went slightly overboard. And he said, oh my God, this is the opportunity I should tell Swami, that Swami, these students are useless. There is no point speaking to them. And he said, Swami, you are wasting your breath by speaking to them. And when he said that statement, everybody was alarmed. And suddenly Swami looked at him, and in a split second, Swami became very, very stern. And Swami said, hey, this form is dharma swarupa. This is an embodiment of dharma. Not one word that I speak will go to waste. Every word is suffused with meaning. Every word has a purpose. Nothing will go waste. This is dharma swarupa. And I think it is that same passion, with that same interest and love, that Swami is explaining to us these subtle concepts of dharma. Otherwise, who will take the pains of giving us so many analogies, so many contemporary situations where you can understand? And this clip where Swami is giving this analogy of the four roads meeting at the center circle is so beautiful, because on one side, Swami gave the previous clip, he gave the example of the six blind men and the elephant, telling us that our knowledge is limited to one perspective. We should develop vishala drishti, broad vision. And this is another way of explaining that same concept. He says, you're going on one road, but unless you're aware of what traffic is coming from the other roads, you'll only meet with an accident. And he gives the example of Vedas, Itihasas, Puranas and Shastras. Because I think in a way, Swami is saying that if you follow just one of them, firstly, your vision becomes tunneled, it is limited. And on the other side, it actually gives you a sense of ego that, you know, I am well versed in the Vedas. I am well versed in the Puranas. I don't care about the Vedas. I don't care about the rituals. I believe in the Puranas, and the stories are the most important. Somebody says Itihasas, somebody says Shastras. So, you know, these are four different approaches, but he says you should be aware of all of them. And just like the policeman who stands there and directs the traffic, so also God is standing there as a policeman. And he says, God is a good policeman. He'll not allow any accidents to happen. So he will guide you safely along the journey of life.
0: Right. You know, if you really look at the approach that we have for, you know, the legal framework in the country, right? If something has happened and you're taken to court, what they usually do is the arguments are based on what is the law and what is the section of the law. And then there comes the idea of how do you interpret that particular law or that section. And then they use legal precedents. You know, there was a case in 1980 and this was the judgment which was given, and you use that as the thing, or you go to some other legal luminary who has given a certain interpretation. But if you really look at what we do in that setup,
1: mm-hmm.
0: it is always like, how do you find the loophole so that you can get your way through? Right? A very similar thing, but not with the same motive, happens in the scriptures. Right? When you look at stories like the Mahabharata, you have the whole story happening.
1: Right.
0: You know, that which we're all very familiar about. But if you go and read the whole Mahabharata, there are so many, I think there's a different name for that, upakathas or something like that, they say, the stories that are said in the Mahabharata.
1: Mm.
0: And if you see where they are said, we made a reference to one of the stories, the story of the Dharma Vyadha.
1: Mm.
0: Right? Many of these stories come when people like Dharmaraja would go to either one of the sages, Sage Vyasa, or he goes to the ministers or to Bhishma.
1: Right.
0: And he says, what is it that needs to be done in a certain situation?
1: Correct.
0: Right. And then people like Vidura or Bhishma, who are supposed to be masters in Dharma, they explain why this is the right thing to do. There is also the situation where, you know, Pandavas have to marry Draupadi.
1: Right.
0: Then they go to Vyasa and Vyasa says why this is acceptable. Even though in general it is said that one man should marry one woman, why this is acceptable. And then he quotes in the past how dharmic kings have resorted to this,
1: mm-hmm.
0: and why this has the authority of the dharmic traditions. Right. So the whole thing, the example that Swami gave was so beautiful that you, especially in India, right? Mm-hmm. Swami said you go into that circular road with the roads joining that circle from different points.
1: Mm.
0: You have to keep an eye out. Even if there is a signal and it doesn't, you know, satisfy the conditions, you have to keep looking for who is coming in from each one of these roads. And you have to be aware of those who are following the rules and those who are not following the rules.
1: Mm.
0: Right? You have to be aware of all of that and then make a decision of whether you have to slow down, you have to go fast, you have to take this lane or that. Then the beautiful example, this is a lot to manage, this is a lot to think of. Swami says you can resort to the help of a policeman.
1: Right.
0: Who stands there. You need not really know who is coming from that side. Or you need not know what the Shastras are saying about this. The Vedas are saying about this. Upanishads are saying about this. You can just look at this one person who's standing in the middle, the policeman. If he says stop, you stop. If he says go, you go. And you will be safe and you will reach your destination. What a beautiful example for that. And that is what happens in the Mahabharata.
1: Right.
0: Right. Yudhishthira and the others who keep consulting, all of them, the moment they have Krishna walking into their life, they just close all these other discussions. Mm. Whatever Krishna says, we just follow. Right? And that is the aspect of surrender in the journey of following one's dharma.
1: In fact, like you were mentioning, these upakathas, these stories, when one of the main characters goes to a sage or is in a situation and they explain these concepts, they explain the concept and also tell a story and give a situation which makes you ponder and think deeply. There is this beautiful story narrated by Ramakrishna Paramahamsa. He says, just before his marriage and all, that youthful Rama suddenly becomes very dispassionate.
0: Mm.
1: And he just wants to renunciate everything. He wants to give up everything. And he says, what is the use of this life? And why should I take up this responsibility? Why should I be here? I just want to renounce everything and just be alone. I want to be in solitude and contemplate on the divine. And so Dasharatha is very worried. And he says, oh my God, this Rama is now about to get married. And if this is going to be his attitude, what will happen? And so he calls Sage Vasishtha. And Vasishtha comes and speaks to him lovingly, and he says, see, why should you renounce the world? And then Rama is like saying, no, this is not real. And he says, do you think that this world is outside God? Do you think that this world is outside God? This world is also God. So he says, you have to do your duties, you have to do your dharma, keeping this truth as the underlying principle. In fact, another amazing and one of the most beautiful analogies which Swami gives in Dharma Vahini, he says, when you go to a temple and you worship a statue as God, what is actually happening here? He says, you are looking at the statue as God. That means what you have done is you have closed your eyes and taken that infinite power of Godhead, and you have brought that infinite power of Godhead into a particular form in your mind's eye, and that form you are superimposing on this stone. So you are taking that form of God and superimposing that form on this stone, therefore the stone has become God.
0: Right.
1: And so he says, in the same way, you have to take that Atma Dharma and superimpose it on all your Acharana Dharmas. So unless your Atma Dharma is what, that is the reality, that is guiding every action that you do in your, in this world. You are just taking your child to school, you are just feeding your child, you are just playing with your children, or you are working in the office, or any activity like a doctor, patient, teacher, any activity you are doing. You are superimposing that Atma Dharma on your Acharana Dharmas. And only when you do that, they acquire that meaning.
0: Right. In fact, this is what Swami explains as the Raja Yoga.
1: Right. Right.
0: What is Raja Guhya Yoga of the Bhagavad Gita? When Swami explains in the Gita, it says, Swami says it's a very simple technique. That, you know, if you look at the Vedas, they are dissected into Karma Kanda, Upasana Kanda and Jnana Kanda.
1: Right.
0: And Swami says, this is the essence of the thing. He says, right now you have to do karma. Right. That karma should be transformed into upasana.
1: Right.
0: And how do you do that? The same process that you said, superimposing the idea that what I am doing is a worship. Right. When you do upasana, when you do worship, what do? You take a flower and you put it in front of God. And when you put it, you are saying, I am offering my mind. I am offering this quality.
1: Correct.
0: You know,
1: correct.
0: Take it that Nityam Samarpayami and Pushpam, you know, Geetam Samarpayami, but you're actually offering a flower.
1: Flower, right.
0: So you're superimposing the idea that I'm offering something on some other activity that you're doing. So that is what is upasana. So the same thing, you are taking care of your child, you're superimposing that karma with the idea, I am serving my master, I am serving my Lord, or this is my offering to God. And when you superimpose a spiritual thought or a devotional thought with a normal karma, that karma itself becomes upasana.
1: Beautiful.
0: And that upasana will eventually lead you to jnana. That is the idea of karma, upasana and jnana. And then Swami says, what is the basis for all of this? He says, bhakti.
1: Beautiful.
0: Without bhakti, how will you do upasana? Without bhakti, how will you do a mundane activity as an offering to God? So he says, so this is the secret of the Raja Yoga.
1: Correct.
0: To develop bhakti, karma becomes upasana and it leads you to jnana. So very beautifully described, and that's what the whole discourse is about, isn't it?
1: Absolutely. In fact, when Swami is talking here about exploring the different paths, knowing about everything, one classic example is that of Ramakrishna Paramahamsa, where he, although he is a realized master, he showed this way to the world that, you know, you take any path, you follow any path, you come to the same conclusion. And that I think that should actually clear off this fundamental differences we have based on religions, at least. We say, I'm following this dharma, Brahmana dharma, then I'm a follower of Islam, I belong to Christian religion. So all these differences that come should easily be wiped out with this kind of an approach. Because, yes, you are born a Hindu and you are following a particular religion, but there is no harm in knowing how a Christian worships the Lord. And there's no harm in knowing how a Buddhist looks at the ultimate reality. So everything, that whole feeling of let good ideals flow from all directions. Let us work together and let good ideas come from all directions. That's the Upanishadic statement. So it is not just enough for us to know our path. Have complete surrender to the Lord and be aware of everything else. Then that will take you further.
0: Right, and you know, that is why Swami's explanations are so very beautiful. Right, when we all know that Swami's organization stands for Sarva Dharma, Swami speaks so much about treating all religions equally, and we know how Swami has mentioned any number of times, I don't want you to change your religion, I want you to be better at whatever you are. If you're a Christian, become a better Christian.
1: Right.
0: But that is not just a philosophy, or that is not just an instruction that Swami is giving. The beautiful explanation for that. The whole idea is to move towards that oneness. And in that quest, how does this idea of treating all religions equally fit?
1: Mm.
0: How does this idea of you doing your duty fit? How does this idea of you serving your family fit? How does this idea of you going out to the society and doing seva there fit? And I think that is the explanation Swami is giving through his multiple discourses. How the goal is never changing.
1: Mm.
0: Right? The focus is always on that. As Swami said, the deha dharmas could be different.
1: Right.
0: Right. What you have to do at different points might be different. What Swami is instructing to different groups might be different.
1: Right.
0: But the goal is, I am making you march towards that oneness. And how all of these philosophies, all of these instructions, simple things that Swami says, from as deceptively simple instructions as love all, serve all.
1: Absolutely and, not easy.
0: Right. And how it fits into this larger picture of seeing the oneness in everything.
1: So true.
0: Right. And the word that Swami gives at the end, even if you don't understand at this point, I will ensure that I give you simpler examples, give you better explanations, and I will ensure that I make you understand. Right? And what more can we want? Because we've seen this with Swami, right? Well, as Swami, you were narrating that episode of Swami standing in the portico and expressing displeasure that nobody is paying attention.
1: Right.
0: I remember one of my classmates going through this period of a few days when every day Swami would call him and reprimand him right, for his lapses in behavior and character. And it was like becoming too much for him to handle. And one day when he was in private with Swami in the interview room, he literally broke down. He said, I started sobbing so badly. And I said, Swami, I'm helpless. This is how I've been all my life. Right? The more and more you're telling, I want to change, but I don't know. This heart is full of filth. I don't know what to do. So Swami, who was a strict father till that point in time, immediately melted, and you know, Swami put his hand on his shoulder and patted him and calmed him down. Swami said, why do you worry? He said, Swami, but my heart is so dirty and you've been pointing it out, you know, all these days. Swami says, don't worry. And Swami, you know, pointed to his chest with a circular motion. Swami said, hum sab clean karta hai. He said, don't worry, that is my work. You should just acknowledge that this is the problem, this needs to be solved. And once you have come to me, hum sab clean karta hai. Swami said, I will clean all of it. You don't have to worry about it. I think that is the reassurance that Swami repeatedly gives. Every time you listen to a discourse, it kind of overwhelms you. Swami, the path seems to be so far away. We seem to be so far from the goal. But then Swami reminds us that you are holding my hand. You are bound to reach the goal.
1: I am the policeman.
0: I am the policeman. I am the policeman. I am the charioteer. I am the guide and I am the companion. I think with that reassurance that Swami gives at the end of this discourse, let's conclude this episode and this discourse, dear listeners. We will meet you the next time with the next discourse in the series. We will leave you with the bhajan that Swami sang at the end of this discourse. Till we meet you next time, take care, keep safe. Jai Sai Ram.

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Dear listeners, Sai Ram from Prashant Tinoyam, the most happening place on the planet, and welcome once again to Outside, Inside, Deep Inside and our series Gems of Sanatana Sarathi. So we are going back to the previous volumes of this heavenly journal and we are reliving, recounting, rereading and contemplating on the beautiful messages of Bhagwan, beautiful leelas of Bhagwan, beautiful accounts of Swami's journeys to various places, accounts of Bhagwan's discourses, Bhagwan's interactions with devotees that Professor Kasturi has recorded in the volumes of Sanatana Sarathi since 1958. As I turn the pages, I come to the January 1974 issue of Sanatana Sarathi. And the title of this article is When Sai Speaks. So this person, Datta Pithe, he says, August 14th, 1973, that was the greatest day of my life. He says, Swami had told me the previous day that I had many doubts on spiritual matters, and that he will talk to me the next day. And on the 14th, Swami gave a discourse for 45 minutes. And he says, when I heard Bhagwan's discourse, what I learned during those minutes served to fade out all that I had accumulated during 20 long years of study. He says, I did not have to mention my doubts to Bhagwan. Swami knew all the doubts that were going on in my head. I was actually stunned. I was blissfully stunned when I heard Bhagwan's discourse, because to me it was just answering all the questions that were there in my head. It was a public discourse. He was answering my questions, but I don't know how many more people's doubts like this he was solving simultaneously. And that's the reason why it was one of the greatest days of my life, because everything that was bothering me got cleared that day. And Swami did not have to speak to me personally. Just that one discourse cleared everything. Until then, I was feeling that all these people, they refer to Baba as Bhagwan, as Ishwara, and I thought they were exaggerating. I thought they were simply led to believe that he was a god because they had seen him manifest some powers, because he would materialize something or he exhibited some powers, so people thought that he was God. And I thought all these people they are just blinded by implicit faith. It's blind faith, they're not even thinking, and they're just taking anyone and declaring him as Bhagwan, as God. But after that day, after that blissful experience of August 14th, I am convinced that he is indeed Ishwara in human form. He is God in human form. And to listen to Baba is a wonderful experience, he says. I felt that my consciousness was being multiplied manifold. When Baba was unfolding divine knowledge, he was loosening the knots of my heart, and I felt that my ego was being diluted into some divine medium. Just felt that my ego was melting away. My heart was loosening all the knots with which it had tied itself, as my ego was just becoming water and flowing away. I felt completely dissolved, and I was blissfully dissolved. Swami did not speak with power. Swami gave us the power to understand. He fed us with the power to understand. And he says, not just this, on that day, I had another revelation. Whenever two individuals meet, what really brings them together, what actually happens is there are two separate psychological setups. Each setup confronts the other. When two people meet, both are two separate individuals, their own ways of thinking. They have their own individual interpretations of the complex experiences of life that they have gone through. Both of them have their own stored memories. Both of them have their own sentimental attachments. Both of them have their biases, their favorable and unfavorable dispositions
towards various matters of life. Both have gone through different kind of situations and both have countless idiosyncrasies. They have the different ideologies, different ways of understanding things and perceiving things based on their own life experience. So all of this forms the background for the words that are used in the conversation between two people. That's what happens in a normal conversation. But he says, when Swami is talking to us, one is struck by the discovery that from Baba's side, there is no such setup at all. When we talk with another person, the other person comes with his own ideologies and idiosyncrasies. But when you're talking to Swami, Swami has nothing of that nature. What does Swami do? He actually gives us the power to get over the handicap of our own confused and disorganized setup. So Swami has no likes, no attachments, no dislikes, no biases, no favorable, unfavorable dispositions about things. There is nothing about his life that is conditioned by his life experiences or anything of that nature. What Swami is doing is, when you're talking with Bhagavan, he is just empowering you so that you can get over your past and just absorb what he's trying to convey to you. He is preparing you to forget, eliminate your past, and he's empowering you to recreate your present and thereby create your new destiny for the future. So when Swami utters his words, they are without the least trace of effort to synchronize with the idea to be conveyed without any delay caused by the desire to examine whether the meaning has been transferred. There is no effort that Swami needs to take to think how to convey what he has to convey, nothing. When Swami utters the words solidify into their meaning. They form a word picture for the ear. They form a picture for the eyes. For all the sense organs, there is something to absorb. When Swami speaks, physical reality gets projected. When Swami says that the air conditioner cools the body but heats the head, this devotee says that I could see, hear and smell the air conditioner. I felt the cold in my body and the heat in my head. That is how whatever Bhagavan speaks projects out and they become our true experiences. And that is the reason why all the words spoken by Bhagavan have unfathomable power. They have unfathomable power. And that's why they are miraculous, they are mysterious. We can never ever gauge or understand the depth of what Swami is telling us and how it is working on us in various dimensions. He says, sage Patanjali in his Yoga Sutra describes Ishvara as the one who is unaffected by any hindrance, by bondage to work, by the need to work or the fruition of work. In him rests the seed of all power and all wisdom. He is the teacher of all teachers, unlimited by time. He is Ishvara. He is referred to by the Pranava, by Om. And Swami is that Ishvara. He says, I have no doubt on this. That's the definition sage Patanjali gives in the Yoga Sutra of the Lord, of Ishvara. He's that he's unaffected by anything. He doesn't have any obligation to work. Even in the Bhagavad Gita, Krishna says that there is nothing in the three worlds which ordains me to work, but still I work only so that I can teach man how to work. The Lord does not need to work. There is no fruit for the work that he does or needs to do, because all the power, all the wisdom, everything comes from him. He is the source of all knowledge. He is the teacher of all teachers. And the sound that represents him is Om, the sound of the cosmos. And Dattapithe says, when Bhagavan spoke, I could feel a shower of compassion flowing from Bhagavan. And I just felt how lucky we are to be blessed with this unique experience.
how can I express my gratitude? Because I feel I do not have a separate existence. That is the feeling of unity that Swami has given me. Swami has planted a tree and he has lent it the power of growth. And now Swami is only watering it. Swami is only cultivating it. The way this tree is growing also is just his expression, just his love. All I can say is I am attached to him. I am with him. I am him. That is the experience that Swami is constantly giving me. Dattapithi says, this is just one discourse that he heard and what it did to him. And that's why he titles this article as When Sai Speaks. Because when Sai spoke, what happened to him was life-changing. Faith happened. Knowledge happened. Wisdom blossomed. Experience of Advaita manifested. And who can do this? Only God coming down as Guru can do this. When Sai becomes Satguru, that's when he raises our consciousness from the level of I am the messenger of God to I am the son of God to I am that same Father. I and my Father are one. Many years ago, a devotee from the West asked Bhagwan, Swami, in the West, sadhana is generally taken to be a process of self-improvement. But that implies identification with the changing personality. So it's a deep question. When we say that sadhana is self-improvement, which means we are identifying ourselves with our changing personality, because that changing personality is what is improving. Is that so? That is what this devotee asks. And Swami says, first, there may be the urge to self-improve yourself. Yes, initially it begins with that urge to improve yourself. But the next stage is inquiry. Inquiry into the reality of this and that. And Swami says, 7/10 of your sadhana is only inquiry. Initially, when you begin on the spiritual path, you'll think of improving yourself. But very soon the stage will come where you only have to inquire. You only have to question yourself. You only have to ask yourself what is real and what is not. Many years ago, two sisters came to Bhagwan. This happened in the 50s. And in those days, both these sisters, they enjoyed a lot of physical proximity with Bhagwan. And they were blessed by Swami in many ways. And both these sisters, they were very serious about walking on the path that Swami has laid down. And they were very sincere also in their spiritual pursuits. And as they continued making progress on the spiritual path, many years later, Bhagwan called both of them for an interview. And Swami asked, both of you have done a lot of sadhana, but you have not reached the stage which you should have reached given all the sadhana that you have done. Your days are packed with chanting and bhajans and sacred reading. You do all of this, but in spite of this, you have not reached the stage you should have reached. Do you know why? And the sisters didn't know what to say. Well, it was not good news for them, because after all these years of sadhana, Swami was saying that in spite of that, you have not reached where you should have been. So now they were keen to listen to Swami because they want to make amends. They want that the time that they are spending on spiritual pursuits takes them higher on the spiritual path. So they asked Swami, please tell us what we should do. We thought we are doing our sadhana well. Then in a very kind tone, Swami said, see, sadhana itself will not take you there. It should be a combination of self-analysis and sadhana. This is because only self-analysis will tell you as a human being where you are going wrong. So Swami is telling, only sadhana is not enough. What you have to do is self-analysis. This is what Swami told this Westerner. You have to spend more time in inquiry into the reality of this and that.
Swami is telling, only self-analysis will tell you whether what you are doing is fine, whether you are on the right path. Swami continues, often we do not think and act from the level of the Atma. We always think of ourselves in terms of our bodily relationships of mother, father, brother, sister, wife, husband. We always think in these terms. We don't identify ourselves with the Atma. We don't think and act from the point of view of Atma. And then Bhagwan continued to elaborate what you are doing is fine, whether you are on the right path. Swami continues, often we do not think and act from the level of the Atma. We always think of ourselves in terms of our

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0: nishwarthaparulu,
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0: Veerini vedamu nirgunam niranjanam sanatanam vivekanam nitya shuddha buddha mukta nirmala swarupinandani anaga vitti avayakattamuto nirmala chittulai nishwarthaparulai ittinatundi yokka tattamulaku daivatvanga vishwasistu vachchaaru.
1: In other words, this innocence, which is so full of selflessness, which is so full of serenity, which is so full of purity, has been identified with God.
0: Andulo meka pilla meka anaga saatvikamaina jeevi.
1: Now here we talk of the goat. Now goat
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0: Samayakamaina jeevi
1: and it's a very innocent one.
0: Nishwarthamaina jeevi,
1: selfless.
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1: So what the whole thing boils down to is this. When you talk of removing the skin on top of the heart of a goat like this, this creature being what it is, what it really means is that one makes a sacrifice of one's own heart, the pure one, the blemishless one, the serene, and all that goes in the noblest of things.
2: You know, interestingly, Ganesh, what Swami told about the three fires, the Garhapatya, the
3: Dakshina, and the
2: Avahaniya. If you remember, I think we went to a place called Mattur,
3: yes,
2: in Karnataka, which is on the bank of Tunga River, and a very special village because the whole village speaks only Sanskrit.
3: It's called the Sanskrit village.
2: It's a village, and the mode of communication is Sanskrit. So I remember we went to one of these houses of a resident in the village, and then he is a Nitya Agnihotra, means he does a fire ritual every day. So I remember he took us to his place of his homashala, and there he showed us the three homagundas which are there, and then I remember one of them was round, where the fire is always lit 24/7, 365 days. They use that fire only for lighting other fires every day. Second one was the D-shaped fire. Third one was the square-shaped fire gunda, the place where the ritual is done. And I remember that the round one was the Garhapatya one, the D one was the Dakshinagni one, and the square one was the Avahaniya one. So means we had actually seen it practically, this aspect of it, went to Mattur to witness this ritual.
3: Yeah, that's wonderful, Bhargav. So after knowing these aspects of, or these kinds of fire,
2: mm-hmm,
3: that constitute a yajna,
2: mm-hmm,
3: now actually we are trying to go little more deeper and try to understand what more is there in this yajna.
2: Yeah.
3: So I think the superficially, when you see on the outset, you have a yajnashala. If you, for example, if you take the Dasara yajna that happens,
2: mm,
3: we see four priests, three priests sitting and then doing the offering,
2: mm,
3: for the fire. So it is a square homagundam. So the boundaries of that homagundam, we call it as paridhis. So our, that is a circumference of the homagundam. So our paridhi,
2: mm,
3: you and me,
2: mm,
3: our paridhi is limited to only that four. We know only that four.
2: Four, yeah.
3: But when you go into the details of Purusha Suktam, mm, I think we'll know more about the universal yajna that is happening. What the gods are actually, in the realms of their mind, they are constituting this entire yajnashala. Mm. I think we'll just go through that. Saptasyasan paridhayah trisapta samidakritah devayadyagyam tanvanah abhadran purusham pashum.
2: It says that, you know, as you told, the paridhis, the limits, as you told, it is four for us. For this cosmic sacrifice, there are seven. And, you know, very interestingly, we went through the Shayana Bhashya, means one of the very, very renowned and very famous commentators of all these Vedic mantras. One is Shayana, one Shayanacharya, one was Vidyaranya, one was Bhattabhaskara. So Shayanacharya mentions this because, you know, thanks to them to give us some insight. Otherwise,
3: we have
2: struggled, yes, to understand all this, and we really struggled actually.
3: Yes.
2: So the seven paridhayas, the seven boundaries are
3: enclosures.
2: Yeah. I don't know how could you imagine it. It's really difficult to imagine. Probably what dimensional plane it will be where you have to do this. So they say that. So you know the seven meters or the chandas, the original chandas, which was you know given to us from the Vedas itself, are you know the Gayatri, the most compact, the most powerful you know pill which gives you the strength is only in 24 syllables. That is Gayatri. Gayatri, then Ushnik. You increase four syllables, 24, 28 like that.
3: Mm.
2: Ushnik, then Anustup, that is 32. Many of our Vishnu Sahasranamam, Lalita Sahasranamam, all these stotrams are in Anustup.
3: Mm.
2: Then Brihati, then Pankti, then Trushtup, then
3: and
2: Jagati. Jagati is 48 syllables. I think if you just try to ponder over this, what we understand is, you know, the whole DNA of the universe is coded in these seven ways.
3: Exactly.
2: So that is why they are the limits of the yajna which is happening, because that is where, you know, as you told that, when you said this, I got one more thought. You know, you said that these are the paridhis of the yajna.
3: Mm.
2: So as human beings, we have four. Probably our paridhis, according to Swami, are the satya and dharma. We have to keep ourselves in that paridhi
3: limits
2: only,
3: yes,
2: and operate ourselves to be a good human being. So in the same way, the cosmic Purusha took upon himself these limits of chandas, these 7 meters, and then went ahead in making the sacrifice, the cosmic sacrifice possible. That is one thing.
3: Then the actual multiplication comes.
2: Yes.
3: So they are telling, by making 7 enclosures, with 3 times 7 sacrificial firewood.
2: Mm.
3: That is 21.
2: 21.
3: So now we need to understand what these 21 items are.
2: Yeah.
3: So it is told that there are totally 12 months in a year.
2: Yeah.
3: So the 12 months that constitute a year are starting with Chaitram, Vaishakam, Jaishtam, Ashadam, Shravanam, Bhadrapadam, Ashwaija, Kartika, Margashira, Pushya, Magha, and Falguna.
2: So if you notice that, you know, out of the 21, these are the 12 which we just described now.
3: Yes.
2: And if you notice, it's all dealing with the macro time, you know, the time which all of us experience every day. So this is the 12. And then comes the next, that is the seasons.
3: Mm.
2: So, you know, generally we think of 6 seasons. But in this, when you talk about this specific mantra, the Shayana commentary, Shayanacharya commentary, he says that there are 5 seasons. That is Vasanta, Grishma. Vasanta is spring, Grishma is summer, Varsha is monsoon or the rainy season, Sharda is autumn. Then Hemanta is the early winter. Early winter, late winter, that is Hemanta and Shishira are combined into one as Hemanta only. So there are 5 seasons. So 12 plus 5, 17. And then we remain with 4 more. So the next 3 are the lokas. I mean, the whatever is the creation, the Bhur, Bhuah, Suah, which we talk about in Gayatri Mantra also.
3: Mm.
2: So these are the 3 lokas. And for all these lokas, these months and these seasons, the one who is the
3: presiding deity,
2: the illuminating factor or the presiding deity is Aditya,
3: yes,
2: or the sun god. So he is the one who is also there as part of this 21. So these 21 constitute the firewood.
3: Firewood.
2: So means, I think I just imagining a firewood is fine, but imagining all these things as firewood is so difficult to understand.
3: So actually, firewood goes into the yajna.
2: Yajna.
3: Yajna.
2: And then if you actually see, and after all this, who is the actual offering? Abadnan Purusham Pashum. So Purusha himself is the one who gets offered into it. So he keeps everything ready and offers himself into it. Then what comes after that is the magnificent universe which is created. So I think so fascinating, Ganesh, this is that, you know, we have such a beautiful cosmic sacrifice. And after that, and if you remember, Swami makes a small pun on this, Abadnan Purusham Pashum, is that, you know, the way Swami, he is always like that. So, Abaddham Purusham Pashum, Swami says.
3: One means, who tells a lie becomes an animal.
2: Abaddham makes a Purusha a Pashu. So, yes. Means you become an animal if you tell lie. So, that is the pun which Swami uses for this. So, you drive home a very important point. So, this is the, Ganesh, the basic framework which is ready for this sacrifice. Means the Pashu is ready. The cosmic Purusha is waiting there as a sacrificial animal for, yes, for this yajna. And the we have got the paridhis, the boundaries, the fuel, everything is ready. So now the devas start the yajna. They means the mental faculties which are the devas, they start the yajna after this.
3: Actually, when I'm going through this particular portion of the yajna, I'm reminded of that beautiful poem that Swami tells. The purpose of an avatar. Avatar inchuta yenatalo artha mevi. What is the meaning in an avatar coming down? Janula pai on the humanity. Preeti vatsalya parata toda. Means with all compassion and abundant love.
2: Affection.
3: Varisthai ki daivambu digivachu bhuviki. Varisthaike means considering we as in a lower plane, the Lord descends, he comes down, steps down from his plane to our plane. Jiva prajnato patuga daiva prajna means with an awareness about both human and divine. So he is trying to uplift us from that level of we are in the state of man or animal, we have to decide.
2: Yeah.
3: So from there, Swami is trying to rise our consciousness to the level of divinity. So the ultimate sacrifice Swami has done or God has done is coming down to our level and bringing us to his level. So I think today, Bhargav, we are running out of time. So we will deal with this, the next portion of this Purusha Suktam in the next episode. We do request the listeners to explore into this beautiful concept of Purusha Suktam, because day in, day out, we keep chanting the mantra. Even it was an eye-opener for us also, because every day, Namakam Chamakam Purusha Suktam has been a regular activity, but never have we stopped there, paused, and asked ourselves, what is this Sapta Syasan Paridhayaha?
2: And then one more thing, Ganesh, if you remember, when Swami actually started formally made us chant Vedic mantras, he used to always ask about Purushottam only.
3: Purushottam.
2: And I remember even used to make all our overseas students who are studying with us, all of them, he used to insist that you should learn Purushottam. So it was, Purushottam was like a very, very important mantra for Swami.
3: Exactly. I think slowly we are
2: understanding.
3: Getting to understand how much of depth is there in this beautiful mantra.
2: Yeah.
3: So I think with these few thoughts, we do request the listeners to write to us to listener@ssmediacenter.org, or you can WhatsApp your thoughts and ideas to 9393-258-258 through WhatsApp. So with these few words, we take leave of you, and with a prayer in our hearts that every thought, word and deed is his inspiration and motivation, let us close today's episode with the Kshama Prarthana Mantram.
2: Om
3: यदक्षर परभ्रष्टं मात्राहीनन्तु यद्भवेत् तत्सर्वं क्षम्यतां देवा नारायण नमोऽस्तु ते विसर्गबिन्दुमात्राणि पदपादाक्षराणि च न्यूनानि चातिरिक्तानि क्षमस्व सा ईश्वरा अपराधसहस्राणि क्रियन्ते हर्निशन्मया

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1: With humility and love, we offer our respectful pranams to our beloved Bhagavan. 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Swami, with your permission, we commence today's program. The first song is a Ganesha Stuti.

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From the Samaveda scale, innumerable ragas emerged, and then from the divine drum of Lord Shiva emerged the five rhythmic patterns. Tisram. Chatushram. Khandam. Mishram. And Sankirna. It is our humble effort to depict the birth of these swaras and tala through Rudra Tandavam. This is a fusion of popular song on Shiva, bhajan and rhythmical varieties, Rudra Tandavam.

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1: Dear listeners, Sai Ram. Don't all of us yearn to be happy and blissful always? So how can we attain such a state of perpetual bliss? Let us now listen to a divine discourse delivered by Bhagwan Papa on the occasion of his 58th birthday celebrations in Prashanti Nilayam on the 23rd of November 1983, where Bhagwan Papa compassionately prescribes the path to be happy and blissful always.

You just heard the Divine Discourse delivered by Bhagwan Papa on the occasion of his 58th birthday celebrations in Prashanthi Nilayam on the 23rd of November 1983. In this Divine Discourse, Bhagwan Papa urged the spiritual aspirants to dedicate their thought, word and deed to God. We should not treat some of our activities as done for God and others as done for ourselves. They are both like the two halves of a pearl's grain. The plant sprouts from the middle of the grain, drawing sustenance equally from the both halves. The alert and the inert, the living and the non-living, the moving and the non-moving are all God. We should strengthen this faith and live in this faith. This is the prescription for perpetual bliss.

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0: Om Shri Sai Ram, invoking Bhagwan's divine blessings. Devotees from the states of Maharashtra and Goa have come to Prashanti Nilayam to celebrate Ashadi Ekadashi on 24th and 25th of July. The morning session in Sai Kulwant Hall will commence at 8 o'clock with Vedam chanting. At 8:20, the Bal Vikas children from Goa will be offering a dance presentation titled Tu Sarvahuni Godre, You Are Sweeter Than Nectar. The dance offering will be followed by a cultural presentation titled From AI to SAI, Artificial to Heartificial by the Sai youth from Maharashtra East. The morning session in Sai Kulwant Hall will conclude with bhajans and Mangalarti, followed by Bhagwan's Divya Darshan. The evening session in Sai Kulwant Hall will commence at 4:30 with Vedam chanting. At 5 o'clock, a devotional music program titled Bhavamrita Dhara will be offered by the Sai youth from Maharashtra West. The evening session in Sai Kulwant Hall will conclude with bhajans and Mangalarti, followed by Bhagwan's Divya Darshan. Jai Sai Ram.
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2: Let us offer our most grateful and prayerful salutations at the lotus feet of the most beautiful, loving Lord. Dearest Lord, please bless us so that we lose ourselves in singing your name, in ruminating on your glory, and in living in our lives your message. With this prayer, let's move on and welcome to a fresh episode of Radio Sai Bhajan Classroom. Today we have a bhajan which adores the Lord as the bewitching Lord Krishna. The first line of this bhajan goes like this.
3: Vanamale Radha Ramana Giridhare Govinda.
2: So this is what we will learn now, and like always, let us start with getting familiar with the lyrics and then we'll move on to the raga, the beat of the bhajan, and how to cultivate bhava while singing this bhajan. There are so many perspectives, but one idea that we will listen to today is the perspective being shared by Brother Amir Deshpande. That will come after we discuss the raga and the tala. And finally, in the end, we will listen to the Mandir version of this bhajan as it is sung by the students of his university in Prashantinagar.
3: Vanamali Radha Ramana Giridhari Govinda Neela Megha Sundara Narayana Govinda Vanamali Radha Ramana Giridhari Govinda Bhakta Hridaya Mandara Bhanu Koti Sundara Nanda Nanda Gopa Brinda Narayana Govinda.
2: Now that you are familiar with the lyrics of the bhajan, here is the tune of this bhajan sung by Brother Ravi Kumar and Brother Anirudh.
4: This bhajan is being sung in the scale D sharp pancham.

0: So that is the beautiful bhajan, and you heard Brother Ravi Kumar and Anirudh give us a lovely demonstration of it. And now let us learn more about what are the swaras and what is the raga behind this composition. Anirudh is here with us in the studios. So tell us, Anirudh, which raga does this bhajan belong to?
1: Sairam Bishu.
0: Sairam.
1: This is a very traditional bhajan which is sung in many of the Krishna Mandir and all other places also.
0: Oh, you are saying this is not only a Sai Bhajan, it is sung other places also?
1: Yeah. Even if you Google Vanamali Radha Ramana, there are so many artists who have sung this bhajan.
0: Oh, okay.
1: Yeah. It's a Namavali and it's the raga of this beautiful composition is Vibhas.
0: Mm-hmm.
1: I think it's a Hindustani raga and it's new to me. Of course, it's a different raga from the normal ones, the common ones. It may sound like

Whereas in all these similar versions, you have the Nishadam, that is Ni. All these versions are based on Raga Malayam Arutam. Interestingly, in this Raga, you don't have Ma and Ni. So it is Sa, Re, Komal Re, Ga, Shuddha Ga, Pa, Dha. Dha is also Shuddha.

0: just 5 notes.
1: Beautiful.
0: 5 notes. Reminders of ragas like Bhopali.
2: Shivaranjani.
0: Yeah. Though Shivaranjani has many notes, but still, if you take Bhopali, sa re, the re is different from Vibhas. It is Shudri.

0: Beautiful. And this bhajan, Vanamali Radharamana, even though it is a fast bhajan, it's a beautiful bhajan where it's very meditative as well as it goes fast.
1: It's a blend of the melody and rhythm. Yeah.
0: Yes.
1: And the third speed also adds a lot of beauty and the energy to the bhajan. We can also sing fourth speed like Narayana Govinda, Narayana Govinda. It's a very energizing bhajan.
0: Absolutely. So let's discover the notes of every line.
1: Yeah. We'll do the first line. And there is one interesting aspect in the first line which I'll tell you in the when we do the swara part.
0: Oh, sure.

0: So in this first line, interestingly, you have a concept called Swaraksharam in the Carnatic music. What Swaraksharam means is the Swara and the Sahitya for the line coincides. Like in this line you have Vanamale Radha Dha. That Dha. In place of Dha, the Swara for the Sahityam is also Dha.
1: Dha. Oh, okay. Beautiful.
0: So it's a beautiful aspect in the Carnatic music. Vanamale Radha Ravana Dha. So it's like it reminds us to, you know, go to that Dha and then discover the beauty of that Dha and then Giridhare Govinda. Actually, there are many versions where it is sung as Vanamale Radha Ni Sariga. But personally, to me, the beauty is more when you go to that Dha and discover this Swaraksharam, which is Radha Ramana. So we'll move on to the second line.
1: Sure.

0: especially in this bhajan, we go on the fourth speed, right? And it really acquires a different energy.
1: Yeah, if you're singing this bhajan towards the like end of the bhajan session, then like how Swami has made that structure of crescendo, taking from the slow and then the tremendous speed, high energy.
0: Tell us the beat of this bhajan, Nanivet.
1: The beat of this bhajan is regular 8-beat bhajan, Aditalam.
0: Anand is here with the tabla, so let us have a demonstration of the beat.
1: Maybe we can have the demo of the third speed also.
0: Yes.
1: Just to have the feel of that high energy increment in the speed of the bhajan. And the count is 1, 2, 3, 4, 1, 2, 3.

0: Lovely. Thank you so much, Anirudh and Anand.
1: Thank you, Vishu.
2: Sairam.
0: Sairam. And now, after having learned the raga and the beat of the bhajan, let us dwell into the bhava aspect of this bhajan. Brother Amey Deshpande, a member of the Prashanti Mandir Bhajan Group and a former student of Sri Satyasai Institute of Higher Learning, who has had the opportunity of being a singer in the Prashanti Nilayam Mandir for more than a decade, he shares what this bhajan means to him. Sairam, Brother Amey, and welcome to Radio Sai Bhajan Classroom. Please share with us, whenever this bhajan is sung in Prashanti Nilayam, whenever you are in the Sai Kulwant Hall, and whether you are singing or whether you are participating, what thoughts play out in your mind? To what sphere does this bhajan take you?
3: Thank you, Brother Vishu. Every bhajan has to reveal its meaning to us. And our endeavor should be to pray to Bhagavan to reveal the beauty, the mystery, and the depth of the bhajan to us. As I was contemplating on this bhajan for the past few days, I was reminded, or rather, let us move into a story format for this particular bhajan. So I request all of you to come along with me to the dusty town of West Bengal in the 15th century. Just imagine everybody lost in the glory of God. It's early in the morning on the banks of Ganges, and there is one light, there is one sun which exists on this earth, who's walking towards the banks of Ganges to have his bath along with all his students. It is none other than Chaitanya Mahaprabhu, Nimai. Chaitanya Mahaprabhu, in many ways, was the epitome of bhakti. He was considered to be the avatar of Radha. And it was considered that when the devotion for Lord Krishna was reducing on earth, Radha decided to come back to show the sweetness of Krishna's name and Krishna's meditating on his form. And so when I was thinking about this bhajan, this was the picture that came in front of my eyes, that I am also a part of Chaitanya Mahaprabhu's bhajan group, early in the morning, moving towards the banks of Ganges to have his bath, lost in the name of Krishna. And just imagine in the far corner,

these chants are going on. And right at the front of this bhajan group is Chaitanya Mahaprabhu himself singing, Vanamali Radha Ramana Giridhari Govinda. So he is describing the entire feeling of being with Krishna in the jungles, Vanamali Radha Ramana. He himself is the avatar of Radha, so definitely his own name will come in the first line. Neela megha sundara Narayana Govinda. So this rag also is very symbolic of an early morning, especially with their komalri, no?

0: And what is happening around him? Bhakta Rudaya Mandara. Lord Krishna is dancing in the hearts of all the bhaktas. This mandara is, can also, you know, mean like a creeper. You can call it the creeper which actually winds itself around, you know, the form of the Lord. So our hearts also should be like that, which can actually wind around the Lord, the form of the Lord. Bhakta Hridaya Mandara Bhanu Koti Sundara. So it's this Bhanu actually is the early morning sunrise. Okay, so it is the sun which gives effulgence to the entire world, is the same sun which is amidst us right now also in the form of Chaitanya Mahaprabhu. And it is the beautiful effulgence of the Lord's form which is actually illuminating the entire world. And then how it is? Nanda Nanda Gopa Vrinda Narayana Govinda. So he is the beautiful son of Nanda. So I am, the thought that came to me was, this is as if Chaitanya Mahaprabhu is singing this and I am following him in this bhajan and slowly moving towards the banks of Ganga. Because the life of Chaitanya Mahaprabhu, and I think that is the beauty of the Bharatiya Samskruti, that the lives of the saints in themselves are such colossal, you know, epics that can be told for generations to come. Just imagine, this was a saint who lived in the 15th century. Even to this day, 500 years from now, okay, you know, his life is told to all of us. And we know that. And in fact, even to Bhagavan, Chaitanya Mahaprabhu was such a beautiful figure that he often referred to in his discourses. And I am reminded of a beautiful drama that was presented in Bhagavan's presence back in the 90s. And in fact, the same drama was played in front of Swami thrice in the same year. And that's when I knew what is the love that Swami had for Chaitanya Mahaprabhu. And even as recently as 2005, we had played Chaitanya Mahaprabhu in front of Swami. And just Swami, you could see in Swami's eyes, you know, the love that he had for Chaitanya Mahaprabhu when the character of Chaitanya Mahaprabhu would get lost in chanting the name of the Lord. So, why Chaitanya Mahaprabhu is such a beautiful example? Because he was not an ordinary person. He was a scholar. He was a scholar par excellence. Okay, he was a great Sanskrit scholar who was teaching some of the most elite group of society in those days, Sanskrit, which is Vedas, Shastras, etc., etc. And it is said that as this Krishna consciousness started to develop in him, he would almost instantly lose himself. And it could even happen right in the middle of a class. In fact, one of the scenes in that particular drama, Chaitanya Mahaprabhu, shows this very thing happening. That he is teaching some Panini's grammar, chaste Panini's, you know, grammar. And suddenly he slips into Bhava Samadhi and he is lost. He says only Radha, Radha, Shama, Shama, he's saying. And all the children, just imagine if something like that happened in one of our classrooms. You know, suddenly the teacher is lost. Okay, and the students are wondering, and it seems it so happened that as this started to happen more and more to him, people would go out and they started calling him a madman, somebody who was losing his senses. Okay, little did they know that madness is the first step towards emergence.
1: Yes.
0: That they would go out and, so in fact there is one scene where the students are saying, what is wrong with our Nimai? Why is he behaving like this? Isn't he supposed to be finishing his syllabus? Isn't he supposed to be doing the duties of a teacher? You know, in fact, what happens is, no, therefore Swami says, no, love without duty is divine.
1: Yes.
0: When the sense of duty goes and you just slip, what can he do? He's so smitten by the, you know, by the Krishna consciousness. What can he do? He couldn't help it. And it is said that it was in moments like this that even a great scholar like Chaitanya Mahaprabhu would be so lost that in Digambara state, which is, you know, totally nude, I would say, he would walk on the streets of Bengal.
1: Not aware of...
0: Completely unaware. Completely losing his body consciousness. Completely merging with the Krishna consciousness. So, I feel if we can appreciate, if we can actually understand the giganticity of this particular personality, then we can definitely be a part of his bhajan group. Okay, and simply enjoy the beautiful words that are there in this particular bhajan, because many of the words in this bhajan are, you will not find it in other bhajans. For example, Bhakta Hridaya Mandara, yes. Bhanu Koti Sundara.
1: Yes.
0: Such kind of usages are not there. So it's almost like a, you know, Sanskritized bhajan. For example, even Vanamali. Vanamali itself is, you know, someone like Jayadeva used Vanamali as a description for Krishna. So that is why I felt that, yeah, this is where I need to go and join his bhajan group. Okay, and dance and sing along with him and lose myself. So this
1: and
0: is
1: as
0: my.
1: As you sing those last lines, you know, when it goes on in a crescendo, you go to third speed, fourth speed, you know, you actually get lost.
0: Yes. Yes. That is the whole idea, that is the whole purpose of bhajans, is to be lost at least for those few moments.
1: Few moments.
0: So I think that Swami, again, we have to thank Swami from the bottom of our hearts for introducing this bhajan to us, for giving us this bhajan, and also to give us the lives of such illustrious personages whom I always felt Swami always wanted. He always wanted these kind of personages to be portrayed to us, so that at least somewhere along the way we would want to emulate their lives. You know, at some point of time,
1: yes.
0: When will we ever get lost in the Lord's name? Yes. So much are we lost in our careers, so much are we lost in our families, so much are we lost in our mundane existence. When will we get lost, you know, in the beauty, in the glory of His name? I think this is one bhajan which helps us to get.
1: Absolutely, and thanks to Swami and all these beautiful bhajans, even though we are not able to be in the Chaitanya Mahaprabhu moment or Chaitanya Mahaprabhu consciousness or a Meera consciousness or a Radha consciousness 24/7, but at least we are able to get a glimpse,
0: yes,
1: of that, you know, during bhajan session. At least for those 2 seconds, you feel like you've really lost, you know. Maybe those are our Chaitanya Mahaprabhu moments, those are our Radha moments.
0: Yes, and I think we should not end it there.
1: Yes.
0: We should give ourselves a chance to be lost in it forever. That is why I heard this very beautiful statement by one of the Swamijis who had come. He was telling that the first thing that we should do when we sit for bhajans is don't look at the time. You know, and unfortunately, ever since I heard this statement, I've noticed myself, I always do that. The moment we sit for bhajans, we look at the time. Because we have given ourselves only that 45 minutes to get lost. How can you get lost and then keep a track of time? Isn't the whole idea of doing bhajans to go beyond time? But we have straight-jacketed ourselves so much that, you know, we are telling God that, you know, God, if you want to give me an experience, you know, you have 45 minutes to give me an experience, okay? Because my bhajans are going to go only from 6:30 to, or rather 5:45 to 6:30.
1: Just like the devotee went to Shirdi Baba and...
0: Quick Brahma Jnana, I want. I've got a return tanga.
1: Yeah.
0: I've got a return taxi standing outside.
1: Yes.
0: I've come to Samiti. From
1: 2 minutes. Just give me
0: no, we should not allow that.
1: Wow. Because these are some things which will help us to go beyond time and time and space and our own self. And I think if we move into that zone when we sing this bhajan, probably we will be able to experience at least for a few seconds that bliss. And I think, and that once we taste that bliss, we will long to be in that bliss.
0: Exactly.
1: We will long to be in that bliss. Beautiful. Thank you very much, brother.
0: Sai Ram.
1: Sai Ram. So that was Brother Amey Deshpande, a member of the Prashanti Mandir Bhajan group. And now, let us listen to the complete version of this bhajan as it is sung in the Prashanti Nilayam Mandir.

0: With that, we come to the end of this pleasant episode of Radio Sai Bhajan Classroom. Thank you so much for being with us. If you have any queries or comments, please feel free to share by writing to listener@radiosai.org. The audio engineers for this program are Sunil and Abhishek, and the background score was done by another alumnus from Chennai, T.S. Ramakrishnan. With heart full of gratitude, we offer this endeavor at the lotus feet of our most beautiful, beloved Bhagwan.
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1: Sai Ram, dear listener, we now bring you an episode from the special Satsang series which we started in May 2020. The video of these talks and discussions was simultaneously broadcast on our YouTube channel and Facebook page as well. The current episode is on the theme, Little Known Stories About Swami's Big Hospital, is a conversation with Mr. Rajan Sood, who is an eminent architect from Delhi, who was picked up by Bhagwan to be associated with the design and construction of the Sri Satya Sai Institute of Higher Medical Sciences, Whitefield, Bengaluru. Part 1 of this episode was first broadcast on January 20th, 2022.
2: Sai Ram everyone, and welcome to the Sri Satya Sai Media Center and to this special conversation with Mr. Rajan Sood, whom Swami used to very fondly call as his student, even though technically he does not have a degree from Sri Satya Sai Institute of Higher Learning, but Swami decided to give a degree to him in his own way. He is an eminent architect based in New Delhi. Many of us probably are aware of Bhagwan's two super speciality hospitals now run by the Sri Satya Sai Central Trust. We know that both these institutions offer absolutely free medical care to anyone who comes into the portals of this institution seeking help. We know that Bhagwan has blessed these institutions with his divine presence. He has equipped these institutions with the best of facilities, and they are comparable to the best in India, and they continue to be role models for everyone in the world who want to serve the poorest of the poor. They have inspired so many people, individuals and organizations, to emulate this and in their own way try to be there for the needy and do their own bit to make the world a place where we would want to be. But not many of us know about how these hospitals came into being. If we focus on the super speciality hospital in Whitefield, Sri Satya Sai Institute of Higher Medical Sciences, not many know what went into the construction of the hospital. This hospital actually, if you see, looks so different than all the other institutions of Bhagwan. Generally, all the institutions in Parthi have the hues of pink, blue and yellow, but this one is very different and it is majestic, it's imposing. What were those divine instructions that came from Bhagwan when the engineers were at their work? And what are those small and big miracles that happened along the way? The hospital came into being in less than a year, and we know that when you work with Bhagwan, every day there is some miracle or the other happening. Sometimes you are able to put your finger on it, sometimes you don't even realize, but it is as if you are just being carried. You are going in a divine flow. So there are a lot of fantastic stories that happened behind the scenes, and today we are here by Bhagwan's grace to discover and delight in that beautiful story of Bhagwan's healthcare mission. Mr. Rajan Sood was blessed by Bhagwan, was personally picked by Swami to have this opportunity to be associated with this hospital right before its inception, right from the construction stages. So sir, please take us back down the memory lane. I think it was in 99. Can you please unearth those beautiful tales for us about how Swami got you involved? Did you know it was coming? Was it a bolt from the blue, or rather a bolt from the orange, if I can say? How did it happen? And what are your memories, reflections as you think about it? So let's go to that moment when Swami made you part of this spectacular saga, that is the Sri Satya Sai Institute of Higher Medical Sciences, Whitefield, Bangalore.
3: Sai Ram, it actually was a bolt.
2: Okay.
3: It really hit strong and quite unbelievable, because as Swami was talking to me about it, I had no clue what he was saying. Mm-hmm. I'd come to him with another project, for an approval of another project. That was a school at Rishikesh.
2: Swami's school in Rishikesh.
3: Swami's school at Rishikesh. It was a boys' school to be built. And I had brought the drawings for that.
2: Okay.
3: And my wife and I were sitting at his feet, and he looked through those drawings, and he put them aside, and he started talking about a project, which to me was just information coming from him, okay. You know, because in one's wildest dreams, one could not imagine oneself to be capable enough to do something of this magnitude. So once he put the drawings aside and he started talking about a hospital to be built, you know, I belong to Delhi, and the mode of communication, the language of communication between Swami and me has been largely Hindi or English or mixed. So I'll repeat a few words which may be in Hindi.
2: Please.
3: We'll translate. And so he says, Dekho, main Parthi mein itna bada hospital banaya. Parthi is a village. So it caters to the requirements of this area and the surrounds. Now we are going to build a hospital in Bangalore. So considering that Bangalore is a big city, I want this hospital to be very grand. I said, yes, Swami, it must be grand. He says, I want him to look like the Buckingham Palace.
2: I want it to look like the Buckingham Palace.
3: Buckingham Palace.
2: Wow.
3: So I said, yes, Swami.
2: Please.
3: And since I was sitting at his feet, he just nudged me with his toe and he said, start. I looked at him in disbelief. It didn't really register. You know, it didn't register what he was saying. And I'm sure that disbelief showed on my face. So he said, you can do it. All right, because, you know, largely now that we've been practicing for quite some time in the field of architecture, this has never been our forte.
2: Okay.
3: We've been into other fields of architecture, which were totally unrelated. However, we had been doing little works for hospitals like renovation somewhere or facelift somewhere, but not a hospital of the magnitude and the majesty that Swami was talking about. So having told me that and having said start, the conversation kind of ended and we came out.
2: So this was in 99?
3: This was, yes, early 99. And I just returned to Delhi and all the entire office got down to work. But what we were working at, we were unsure, because we had no requirements. We had no details except a dimension site plan.
2: So everything you planned?
3: Yes. You know, that was very strange because I had no clue on how
2: to
3: plan.
2: So no information to start working on?
3: No, except his word, start.
2: Wow.
3: Okay. So all I did was I had some doctor friends in Delhi, the cardiologists, right, and Swami's devotees at that. So I just bounced off the ideas and got some, you know, feedback on how a hospital should be. They invited me to their hospitals. They showed me the operation theaters and the ICUs and everything. So I got a little feel, you know, to understand what the basic requirements of a hospital could be, not should be, could be. Because everything I was assuming. And so with that information, that limited information, we prepared a design. And there was another gentleman, a very well-known landscape architect, Mr. Satish Khanna, who helped us with the site plans and he helped us with development of the basic concept. And so armed with those, the set of few drawings, just a handful of drawings, I came to Parthi, and it was not very easy trying to catch Swami's attention from Sai Kulwanthal.
2: You were in the normal darshan line.
3: Yes, I was in the normal darshan line.
2: So you had to wait for tokens and...
3: Yes.
2: You had come 2-3 hours before, stand in the... sit in the queue.
3: Yes, absolutely. Mm-hmm. But some sense had prevailed into me, so that this time the drawings weren't very large. So I got them in a small box. Mm-hmm. And we hadn't done very large drawings because of the inconvenience of sitting in the darshan line with those big things. So it was kind of difficult to reach out to Swami. So I happened to know somebody who had been serving Swami in the auditorium, Purnachandra. Mm-hmm. Swami was in Purnachandra at that time. So I just happened to tell him, I said, I don't know what to do. Swami is not looking at me and I have these drawings which I want to show him. And fair enough, next morning a message came to me, tell Rajan to come to Purnachandra with his box, the black box.
2: Oh.
3: Because the box was black, a small box. So I walked in and Swami was there seated on his sofa. So I went and sat at his feet and he very graciously looked at all the drawings, not that there were many, but he looked at all the drawings and he put them on the sofa beside him and he told me, come. So I got up. And from his sitting area, there was a door that led to the backstage of Purnachandra, which is a huge space at the back. So we walked in, and much to my shock and surprise and horror, the whole area was packed with models of the hospital.
2: Oh.
3: I can't even tell you the names of the architects, very famous architects, who had developed the designs.
2: All 3D models?
3: In 3D models. Mm-hmm. And huge number of drawings ready for, almost ready for construction. The whole area was littered with these.
2: Wow.
3: And I was a little embarrassed as to why would Swami do this to me, A little thing like me, he would say prepare drawings and do the hospital.
2: When he had the best of people who have already done that.
3: Internationally the finest models that one could think of, who were willing to put in so much of effort to develop even models of the hospital and send them. And so I told him, I said, Swami, so many architects? And he turned around. And he says, but I chose you.
2: Wow.
3: And those words were, okay. So it took me a while to absorb. And then he brought me back into his sitting area. And the whole experience was overwhelming. Firstly, seeing so many things already done. And then his words that I chose you. And so we sat down and as I was wrapping up everything, he said, abhi jao, Delhi jao, main batata hoon. So with that...
2: You go now, I'll let you know.
3: Yes, I will inform you. So I went back to Delhi and I kept waiting and there was no information coming. So we had no choice but to just sit around.
2: Till you continue to work on those drawings?
3: No, we did not. We did not work on those drawings because Swami had not given me an approval on those drawings.
2: Okay.
3: He had definitely seen them. He'd appreciated what we had done, but he did not say
2: but
3: that...
2: he told you, I'm choosing you, but you didn't know what to do.
3: No, nothing. I was as confused perhaps as you, Sanna. So, till after a few days of probably a month or so after having reached... Delhi, I get a call from one of the trust members saying that the planning of the hospital had been done in Bangalore and he would want me to superimpose the facade and give it a look, the hospital. But I wish he had mentioned that Swami had asked him to talk to me. He didn't say that.
2: Okay.
3: So I refused.
2: Oh, okay.
3: I refused saying that no, I will not do this. Because Swami's instructions were, you start. Mm-hmm. So, I wasn't sure if this was the correct starting point. But then, a day or so later, I realized that any work, any kind of work that is associated with Swami, one should do. And I had no business to say no. So, you know, we all have mobile phones. So I had the trust member's name and the number. And I called him back and I told him that I'd be willing to do it. So he sent me all the drawings. And on the drawings, the plans that is, we tried to fit in our idea of what the hospital should look like. Okay. And thereby modifying a few areas that we felt would add to the overall look of the hospital. So we were ready in about a week or two, and I called him and I told him that we were ready. So, and with those drawings, I came to Bangalore and he saw the drawing, seemed pleased, and he told me to come to Puttaparthi and show the drawings to Swami. And now that was a tough thing to do again, much as I looked forward to it. But going through the whole process of sitting in the Saikulwant hall and waiting, and whether Swami would talk to me, not talk to me.
2: Access was so difficult.
3: Access was not difficult. Access happened only when he wanted. For us, it was difficult.
2: I know.
3: You know, so if he so wanted, he would talk.
2: Yes.
3: Which...
2: And having all these drawings and waiting in the darshan lines.
3: Yes. So he said, don't worry, I'm writing a letter to Swami. Mm-hmm. Just send it, give it to the office and the rest will be taken care of. And fair enough, as soon as I reached Parthi, I handed over the letter to the office. And the next morning I got a message that please come to Purnachandra with your drawings. Mm-hmm. So I was this time a little more confident and I walked in. And Swami was there. He sat on his sofa. And, you know, considering that it's a very huge project, so drawings also were pretty long and big drawings. And he saw the elevation and he was very pleased with it. And, however, the main comments which came from him were that there were little gopurams that we had put along the parapet in a few areas. So he says, this is a very beautiful element. Isko sab jagah lagao.
2: Oh, wow.
3: So I said, yes, Swami.
2: So have gopurams.
3: Yeah, there's little gopurams, small gopurams, which we'd introduce as little features on the parapet. And he says, yes, sara parapet ke upar lagao. Firstly, the use of parapet is not a commonplace word. It's a technical language, which is more common amongst architects. So that really got me, parapet. Okay, so then he looked at the rest and he said, this hospital is going to be inaugurated on my 75th birthday. So I want the dome to be 75 feet tall.
2: Oh, wow.
3: So I said, yes, Swami. And with those few comments, Swami gave me, and he gave leave for me to move out. And I came back, I rushed to Bangalore, and we used to have little shops in Bangalore where AutoCAD facilities were available. And so I walked into one such shop, and I modified the elevations, put the gopurams, raised the height of the dome, and... By the evening, everything was done, and next morning I was in Parthi with the drawings. And this time Swami picked me up. And again, it was in the Purnachandra, in his residence, that he called me. And he saw the drawing, and there was a big smile on his face. And he said, "Ha, abhi barabar hai." And
2: then now
3: he
2: says, nice.
3: "Now, yes, now it is correct." And he said, "Ye dome uncha nahi kya?" I said, Swami, kya? You see what happens when we draw in presentation drawings, we tend to make things which are closer to you a little heavier, a little thicker. And as they move backwards, they become in thinner lines. So the dome being the farthest was in the thinnest line. So I told him, I said, Swami, that there it is. He said, yeah, bilkul barabar hai, bilkul barabar hai. Ye banao.
2: It's perfect. Go ahead.
3: Yes, go ahead. So, you know, the drawing that Swami had approved is exactly what the hospital looks like today.
2: Wow. Beautiful.
3: Right?
2: Not many of us know that the dome of the hospital is 75 feet.
3: 75 feet from the roof of the second floor.
2: Yes.
3: Okay, it's not from the road level.
2: Yes.
3: It is the hospital building height plus 75 feet. Yeah, so that's really tall.
2: And that, yeah, the hospital construction started in 2000, in the year of Swami's 75th birthday, and, yes, and this was to mark that year.
3: Yes, wow. Yes. Wow. So with that, I came back to Delhi and we started making detailed drawings. And there were a whole lot of detailed drawings to be done for the execution of the project. So in about, I think, 15 days or so, I get a call from the same trust member saying that, I have a feeling Swami is going to ask for you. Are you ready? I said, no, I'm not ready. It's going to take a long time. He says, no, no, you need to rush. So I said, no, please, please tell Swami to hold. I mean, that's how we all think about it, right? In our own time frame. So the whole office was working, and 2 days later, I get a call. Swami's asked me to call you. So please come tomorrow. Mm-hmm. And much as I was hassled, but and to my surprise, by the time we closed office, all drawings were complete.
2: Oh.
3: All prints were ready, which I don't know how it happened because we were way, way behind schedule.
2: Mm-hmm.
3: But Swami's grace, we finished everything. I had that packet with me.
2: You're wondering probably did I really finish everything?
3: Yes, there was a lot of doubt, but somehow it got finished. And I took the next morning flight, went to Vrindavan. And when I reached there, I was made to sit amongst a group of people, which was in front. And I didn't know who was sitting around me. In a little while, Swami came out for darshan, and he came towards where I was sitting. And he asked me, when did you come? I said, Swami, this morning. So he said, drawings liar? I said, ha, Swami. He says, ha. Then he pointed out to all the people. So the people who were around me were, there was the chairman of L&T. And there were some of his engineers sitting there. So he told me that I should go with all of them and sit in the guest house and explain to them the entire scheme.
2: L&T was the construction company.
3: Construction company. And explain everything to them in detail. And then soon as he would finish his interviews, he'd call for us. So we had about 45 minutes or so, and I ran them through the entire scheme. And when they saw the drawings, they also, the chairman's comment was, in 1 year. You know, it was very, very elaborate. Mm. It was very elaborate, as we can all see it.
2: Yeah.
3: You know, and the Swami's idea of grand was actually very grand. And as soon as the interviews were over, he called us. And this time, he was sitting in his living room, which is on the other side of Tray. And we were all waiting. He came and sat in his chair and he said, love. So I showed him and, you know, he had patience to go through every drawing that was made. And there was a huge number of drawings. And he ran through everything. Ha, acha hai, acha hai, barabar hai. And then suddenly there was a drawing which was the detail of a crest that was to be made above some of the windows. And if we all remember the Prashanti, which was there before what we see now, it was a grey building and it had two very beautiful birds on the sides with kind of snakes in their beaks. And having seen that, I always felt that maybe birds could be a part of the scheme. So we had in that crest, we had made two birds, one on either side. And I think only I knew that they were parrots. And on that drawing, it was not possible to make out. One could see that they were birds, but what those birds were was not easy to make out. So he looked at the drawing and straight away says, no parrots.
2: Oh.
3: So I was a little surprised that he could make out that they were parrots. I mean, our limitations.
2: Yeah.
3: And I said, all right, Swami. So that was the instruction that was given to me at that time. And so he saw everything And he says,
2: so you replaced that element with something else?
3: Yes, we put in flowers. I don't think we have any birds anymore in that. So we replaced with some kind of floral pattern. And thereafter, we had a couple of meetings with the contractors. That's Larsen & Toubro. And I came back to Delhi because although we had done the drawings, but then there are a lot of details that are required because drawings are our language by which we communicate,
2: yes,
3: you know, to the contractor and to the builder as to what is to be made and how it has to be made. So we took some time and we prepared all our drawings and I came back to Bangalore. And by the time I came, the excavation had started and there was a huge site office where we had a, you know, of course, Swami's office bearers also had an office there. So it was all one huge complex. And we would spend a lot of time there discussing how to make things because of the complication and the intricacies involved to find the easiest way without compromising on the look of it. So after that, of course, I had the privilege to bring back all the drawings that I had with me to Prashanthi Nilayam. And it was like Swami was waiting and he would call me as soon as I reached. And in the interview room, he would go through every detail that I was going to issue to the site for execution. And he would give his consent. And so thereafter, it became a regular feature that I would come to Vrindavan, stay there and for about 10 days or so and discuss things at site because, you know, you need to augment drawings as the construction keeps going and you discover the processes of construction that are involved. And so every time there were new drawings and we were adding on more details. So I remember one such time when Swami was in Vrindavan. Okay, let me just take you back. When we received the drawings, there was a mandir, which was on the side. But to me, when I saw that, I somehow felt that this should become the center of the hospital. Things should move around it.
2: Yes.
3: You know, because everything that is associated with Swami is a mandir.
2: Yes, it's a temple.
3: What is the purpose is different, but it is a mandir. Whether it is education, whether it is health, it all centers around our link with him.
2: You always first enter into the space as if it is a temple.
3: Yes, yes. So we had modified those plans. So instead of a little area in the corner, we had made a kind of a relatively bigger area in the center. And since that was the main, that was the hub of the hospital, we thought it needed to be very elaborate. So I had come to him with details of that area and especially a very beautifully done flooring, which had multiple colored stones in and laid in a very intricate pattern. So as I put forward the drawing, and that was a colored drawing I had brought, which showed the various stones that had to go, the colors and the finishes of the stones were all on that drawing. So he saw the drawing and he was very appreciative. And then he put a finger on one of the stone colors that I had put. He said, don't use this. So I probably had a quizzical look on my face because, you know, I thought it blended very well. So he says, in South India, we use the stone in toilets.
2: Oh my God.
3: So don't use this stone. And of course then we changed it. It was replaced with another stone. And I remember when we reached the stage of starting laying that stone, I was in Whitefield. And we sat overnight, the stone layer and me. And we had a full-size sample done for him. And we sat there all night and we got it done. And next morning when he came, he was so happy to see it.
2: Wow.
3: He was so happy to see the outcome of it. And he blessed that sample. And that is what we see now, which has been made.
2: Amazing.
3: In the puja area.
2: Wow.
3: And of course, there were little modifications in the initial concept, the altar of the mandir had a waterfall, which for reasons of hygiene and maintenance was later removed.
2: Oh, okay.
3: Yeah, and it took another shape as it grew. And again, if you are familiar with that area, there is one photograph in the altar of that mandir.
2: Yes.
3: So that photograph, I was taken to a place where there were a lot of photographs of Swami, and I picked up one. And then I went to a printer. You know, on Flex, we got several of those printed full size in different colored robes.
2: Oh.
3: Okay. And there was a red, there was white, there was peach, there was yellow, a whole lot of them. And next morning with those, I went to him. He came out of Trey and I was standing in the garden in front. So we opened out all of them and he chose the one that is now in the altar.
2: Wow.
3: And so they were all along, there were instructions on how things need to be executed, how the things could be easier to make, and also what not to do. What not to do. It came in very subtle ways. You know, like I told you, change the stone and, you know, all that. And every time then I had this bonus, I made it a point that a few days in Whitefield and maybe a day in Puttaparthi and apprise him of what was going on. Usually I would carry photographs and drawings of the site to show him the development and the pace at which it was working. And to be very honest, even I was kind of taken aback. Every visit I would come to Whitefield and, you know, it didn't cease to shock me in the sense that at the rate the construction was going on, I've never seen anything like this happen, you know. We worked on big projects, but the speed of construction, it was unimaginable. I mean, it was literally like day to day, you could see it, visually see it growing. And an enormous project, and with a limited time frame of 1 year. And on many occasions, month after month, I would take things to Swami and get his feedback and convey it to the site and to the engineers. And I remember one such instance when I was in Whitefield and I spent a few days just sorting a few things out for the site. And thereafter, I was not the only architect. Let's put this in order. There was another architect from Bangalore. His name is Ravi. Ravi had done the basic medical planning. And Ravi could do it well from Bangalore because he was local. The entire setup was in Bangalore. The medical planners, the advisors, the doctors, the trust members, they were all here. So there was a lot of to and fro of drawings between Ravi and me. So every time we modified the plans and the elevation, we would send it back to him. He'd incorporate and issue them to the site. And that is how the whole process went. So one such visit, I came to the site, saw the place, and Ravi and I decided that we should go to Swami and brief him on, you know, our usual developments happening at the site. So we went there. Swami came, and the first time and the only time I had come without any documentation. So Swami came and we were sitting in front and he said, "Photographs, Laya."
2: Did you bring the photographs?
3: Oh, and my heart sank. I had nothing. And I just told him, "No, Swami, I don't have any photographs." Achha. And he picked up people and he went in for the interview. But I was so uncomfortable with the thought that he was waiting to see something and we did not bring it. So I requested Ravi to stay back and hold fort, as they would say. And I rushed back to Bangalore and a photographer was arranged for me. And we took a whole lot of photographs from all around the hospital and the site. And by the evening, the photographer worked overtime. Late evening, I reached Parthi. Next morning, by that time, Ravi had already returned. So next morning, as I sat for darshan in the veranda, everybody around me, where were you? Where were you? I said, I had gone to Bangalore. I said, why, what is the matter? Swami was asking about you. He was angry that you were not here. So I was literally shivering with the thought that, you know, maybe something I had done wrong. So he came, and from a distance he says, Buddhi ledu! So my heart sank. Where were you? I said, Swami, I went to Bangalore to get some photographs. He says, why? I said, Swami, you asked me for the photographs. I didn't have them. And I felt very uncomfortable about this. Main toh aise hi pucha.
2: I asked just like that.
3: I just asked you like that. Not knowing the impact of those words. And then he says, oh. So with those photographs, I followed Swami into the interview room. And he looked through every photograph that I had brought with his comments, with his praise, with his appreciation.
2: Wow.
3: And, you know, little things like that at every event, you know, it marks a memory for you, which probably lasts forever. You tend to forget other things, especially when Swami is angry. Those things you never forget. You never forget. Because, you know, probably that is his love being showered on you.
2: But that effort that you did, you know, to go back and bring, it really paid off with the moments that you got from Bhagwan.
3: It did.
2: Moments of divine proximity.
3: It did pay off. Mm. It did pay off. It resulted in
2: And actually
3: so much.
2: That anger also was, it was just too much love in that cover of anger, that's all.
3: Yes, yes. Mm. He has to say something, right? He has to say something, so whether it's only the tone. If he had said with love, buddhi le, it would have hardly mattered. But I remember it today because the way he said, buddhi le du, and from such a distance, from such a distance. So I've seen his anger many times, and like how. Mm. But I think those are the memories that I cherish today. Because they made me what he wants me to be. That effort is not because he spoke to me sweetly, but because he was angry. Yes. Because he was angry. Mm. And those words really ring in your head every time. When in your effort to be with him, you might slightly go wrong.
2: Yes.
3: And those words pull you back.
2: I think that fear of losing God's love, I think, is the greatest fear.
3: Yes.
2: And I think through that anger, it really comes hard on us that if I do this, I will lose his love. And I think that is the one thing that we don't want to lose and we cannot live without. And I think that is what propels us to walk on that path. And
3: I want to share something a little irrelevant, but which means a lot to me. And that is, tomorrow is New Year and we step into 2022. Mm. And it also marks and completes my 50 years of having set eyes on Swami the first time.
2: Beautiful.
3: Okay, my first step into this relationship. This is a relationship where unashamedly, unabashedly, you can tell him that you love him without any fear of rejection. You know, every other relationship in the world that you have, there is that fear of rejection. But here, acceptance is guaranteed. Yes. You tell him once, I love you, and there are a million I love yous that come back in various ways. So this talk probably is very special to me because it marks my 50 years of holding his hand and moving towards him. You know, and this episode of the hospital was one of the most beautiful, beautiful parts of these 50 years. And then, to cap it all, you know, as they say, the feather in the cap. This was the day of the inauguration. We were all, I mean, the family, my office colleagues, we were all here. And we went and sat amongst the audience and the stage was made in the mandir. How grand it looked. Swami's words resonated that day, grand. Yes. Grand. And there was a long table for all the dignitaries and Swami to sit, and by the side there was a podium. And as we were waiting, somebody from the office came to me and he said, Rajan, why don't you come to the back? When I went to the back, I saw that Ravi was already seated there. So I went and sat next to them. And the program began, and the Prime Minister, Mr. Atal Bihari Vajpayee, had come, and there was the Chief Minister of Maharashtra, there was the Chief Minister of Karnataka, the Governor of Karnataka, a whole lot of dignitaries sitting there, and Swami gave his discourse. And during the discourse, I mean, it was unexpected that happened. He said that, I want everyone to meet the three people who were responsible for this hospital. So the first name called out was Ravi. So he walked up to Swami. And Swami gave him a beautiful silver bowl. Yes. And he came back. And then it was announced. My name was announced. I went. And he gave me a bowl. And I came back. And the third one was the trust member who was given a memento. And Swami thereafter finished his discourse. And after having finished his discourse, he put his hand on the mic and Ms. Anil Kumar was standing next to him. And he said something to Anil Kumar. And then Anil Kumar announced that out of the three people who've been honored today, two are the students of Swami's institute. One was, of course, the trust member. And the second was Rajan Sood. And when that was said, my jaw dropped. What an honor. What an honor. Absolutely. For such a small effort put in. You know, wow. You give an inch and he gives you a mile. Maybe miles. And I had been aware for a fairly long time. Actually from my first time in the summer course. That Swami would introduce me to people around and say, he's my boy, he's my student. But in public, you know, such a huge audience for him to say that Rajan Sood is a student of my institute.
4: Wow.
3: It was an honor beyond expectation.

Sai Ram, you just heard an episode of our special satsang series on the theme Little Known Stories about Swami's Big Hospital. A conversation with Mr. Rajan Sood, who is an eminent architect from Delhi, who was picked up by Bhagwan to be associated with the design and construction of the Sri Sathya Sai Institute of Higher Medical Sciences, Whitefield, Bengaluru. Part 1 of this episode was first broadcast on January 20th, 2022. 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

0: Dear listeners, Sai Ram. Welcome back to our weekly series, Fleeting Moments, Lasting Memories, where we bring you reflections of former students of Bhagwan Baba's schools and colleges. In today's episode, we have for you a conversation with Arnal Ramthat. Arnal is from Canada and he joined Sri Satyasa Higher Secondary School in the year 1986 for his 8th grade. He completed his schooling in Prashanthi Nilayam in 1991 and later moved to the Vrindavan campus of Sri Satyasa Institute of Higher Learning for his bachelor's in commerce. After he completed his graduation, he stayed on in Prashanthi Nilayam for a few months on Bhagwan's instructions and then moved back to Canada in the year 1995. Shortly after this, he was in Italy where he worked doing business development in education sector. He did this for 7 years and later returned to Canada and worked as a director of business development for a fire and security company for 6 years. After this, he went to Italy again to do his master's in global executive MBA. Having completed his PG degree recently, he is now back in Canada and will shortly take up a new assignment. But more importantly, being a Sai student, Arnal has been very active in Sai organization in Canada and Italy. Also, as he was part of the Bhajan group when he was a student in Bhagwan's school and college, he has also taken the opportunity to guide and help devotees in music, bhajans, and other devotional activities of the Sai organization. You will now listen to the second part of the conversation with Arnal. In the first part, he shared how his family from Canada came to Bhagwan under fascinating circumstances in early 1980s and how the Lord immediately took them under his care. In today's episode, Arnal shares some of his choicest moments with Swami while he was a student in his school and college. In conversation with Arnal is Radio Sai's Bishop Prishti.
1: So how was it to be a student in the higher secondary school?

0: in those years. Because I remember those were the years which were still the initial years of the school. The school started probably in 81 or 82, higher secondary school, primary school during that time. And Swami used to take so much interest in every aspect of the curriculum. So do you have any memories of being a part of the school at that time, Swami's involvement in various activities of the school or the programs done by the school boys in Mandir?
1: The higher secondary school was blessed to have what we refer to as a principled principal, who is, you know, the late Sri Habu. And he was instrumental in shaping and molding us in the way that Swami wanted. He understood what Swami expected from him. And to make sure that he delivered to Swami, he made sure that we were molded in the way that Swami wanted us. For Vedam, for Christmas carols, it all started in the higher secondary school. And I remember a couple of times when Swami, you know, even came to the school, Swami himself commented, you know, that yes, the boys are really doing, you know, very well. Their Vedam chanting is, you know, getting better. He was happy with it. I remember the famous incident where we had a science fair. I believe it was my 10th standard. And my classmate had actually made a burglar alarm. And as Swami put his hand on it, if I remember correctly, the structure was, it was a box with a hand print, an outline of a hand on it. And the concept was that once you broke the line for the, I think it was the transmitter or the receptor, what would happen is that the light would go off. And that was supposed to be the alarm. So when Swami came by and put his hand on it, nothing happened. Oh, sorry, first he asked, what is this? So the boy said, Swami, it's a burglar alarm. Oh, Swami ridiculed the boy, burglar alarm. What? How can this be a burglar alarm? Anyway, he said, Swami, put your hand. So Swami put his hand and nothing happened. So the boy was stunned because obviously before Swami even came, he was just testing it. While Swami was still in the room, he was testing it. So Swami said, you know, Dhanupora, it doesn't work. So then he turned off to another item. So while Swami was busy engaged in this other item, the boy went and he looked at it. The physics teacher that was there also started to look at it to make sure and see what was wrong. He put his hand. No, it worked perfectly.
0: It worked perfectly.
1: It worked perfectly. So Swami came back. So he went back and he said, Swami, it's working now, Swami. Ah, okay. So Swami went, put his hand again. And again, it didn't work. At this point, you know, Swami started chiding him again. And the third time Swami puts his hand, it went off. And of course Swami said, see, I'm a different kind of thief. I'm a chitta chora.
0: I'm a stealer of hearts.
1: Hearts.
0: Yes.
1: That was one incident that I remember. Another incident is in our 11th standard, the institute boys were preparing a Kavi Sammelan. And Habu sir had asked me to try to organize one for the school as well. So I had rounded up the boys that, you know, they had auditioned and we'd figured out who we wanted to be there. And one evening, Swami blessed us by coming to the Institute Auditorium to listen. In all fairness, you know, we were still kids. We most probably didn't match up to the Institute Kavi Sammelan because obviously when we saw it afterwards, it was really, really well, really good.
0: Kavi Sammelan is an occasion where students get to present their poetry.
1: Right? Their poetry, that is correct. By verse or by music?
0: Yes. And in any language.
1: In any language, that's correct. So we had Nepali, Indonesian, Marathi, Hindi, Telugu, Tamil, and maybe a couple of other languages. And I think a lot of these boys were new. And they really, really yearned for this opportunity for Bhagwan. And even though Swami knew that we weren't ready to take this to the Purnachandra stage, he still came. And he sat through every single boy's poem or song. Made
0: in
1: everyone,
0: the school?
1: In the institute auditorium.
0: Along with the college boys?
1: No. Only us.
0: Only
1: us with Swami. And the teachers, some secondary school teachers. And, you know, at that moment, we probably felt disappointed because Swami didn't accept it. That is, to take it to the public.
0: Mm-hmm.
1: But the fact that Swami himself came.
0: Yeah, and he himself heard everything.
1: Everyone. That was the first time when we had people like Santosh Pai and Ajneesh sang in front of Swami.
0: Mm. They went on to become very accomplished singers.
1: Mm. This was something that was very special because, you know, Swami, although he knew beforehand, he still came. He still came to give his love, give that opportunity.
0: You already got the chance to perform in front of Bhagwan. Crowd doesn't matter.
1: Exactly. At the end of the day, that's what the main reason you're doing it is, to have that opportunity. But the difference is that without that crowd, it's actually a better opportunity.
0: Yes. Yeah. Wonderful. When he wants to bless, he will do it in the best manner possible and in his time and in his way. So you were in the school from 8th to 12th. And then you moved on to Vrindavan.
1: Correct.
0: And earlier you were talking about the three sessions. Maybe you can go back to those days and recall for us some more beautiful moments of your stay in Vrindavan.
1: Our Vrindavan days, you know, they're very special to us. You know, they hold a special part of our hearts because in those years, Swami actually spent more time in Vrindavan than he did in Patti. So the bond that we had already, you know, there's a saying, Patti is Swami's office, Vrindavan is Swami's home, and Kodai is Swami's playground.
0: Yes.
1: And it's true, the Swami that we saw in Vrindavan was always different from Swami in Patti, where he was more serious. And these three sessions were so special because we were in Swami's home with nobody. Just boys, a few guests, and that was it. No microphones, no speakers, no nothing. It was just raw. Swami was how he was with the boys. You know, in Vrindavan, we had the opportunity where Bhagwan revealed so many times how he was omnipresent. One instance was for Shivratri, as I had mentioned. On another occasion, I remember one of the boys didn't get the chance to sit in the front that day. He was actually a music boy. And because he didn't get to sit in the front, he was so upset that he went all the way to the back and he cried. The next day, Swami called him. And he materialized a ring for him. And he made him sit right in the front.
0: 1.1.
1: The coveted 1.1. And it was beautiful because none of us knew. It's only afterwards, because Swami told him, "Hey, yesterday what did you do? Why did you go back and cry? You think that I don't know?" So before creating the ring, Swami told him. And that's when we realized what had happened. And of course, afterwards we asked him, you know, and he confirmed, yes, you know, I was pulled from the front line and I had to go and sit in the back.
0: Yes. I think every student who has attended three sessions has lovely moments with Swami. Because I remember something very similar when on one occasion the warden mentioned that any student who tops in the mid-semester exams or even the normal, you should have those small exams before the mid-semester exam, the top five would get to sit front in three sessions. So,
1: wow.
0: Okay, so that was an amazing motivation for you to study hard. And I remember doing my best and I was in the top five, and then I got the chance to sit in the front in three, and I was hopeful that Swami will talk to me that day, and it didn't happen because Swami was talking to everyone else around me, the person, the boy sitting behind me, the boy sitting beside me on the left, on the right, and the person sitting behind me but not to me. And I was like, three session is almost nearing its completion. It's already 1 hour over and Swami has not yet spoken to me. I was almost breaking down. And then suddenly, out of the blue, he looked at the warden and asked about me. Mm-hmm. Who is this boy? What does he do? And it was just a casual conversation, just to let me know that, you know, I know that you are praying, I know that you want this opportunity, and here I am. Yeah. So I just could not but go back to those beautiful moments that I have had, as you narrated, slice from your life.
1: Oh, Brindavan is very, very special. Very. You know, I still remember when Swami would sit on the jhula. He had a big footstool.
0: Yes.
1: Very big one. It was long and narrow. It was almost the length of the whole jhula.
0: Hmm.
1: We used to take it. We used to remove it.
0: Yes.
1: And we used to sit there. Some of the boys used to lie down underneath the jhula.
0: Lie down?
1: Of course.
0: Hmm.
1: Just so that they can reach over to Swami's feet.
0: Feet.
1: Hmm. Swami was totally accessible.
0: Yes.
1: Every part of Swami was being touched by one of the boys, by somehow or the other, by hook or crook or both. Somewhere or the other. Boys were used to be lying down. I remember one time Swami pushed back and he saw somebody's head there.
0: Yes. He gave himself away completely.
1: He did. For Swami, boys were everything.
0: His students. Boys were his voices, and they continue to be the carriers of his message. So you had your 3 years in Vrindavan.
1: Correct.
0: And after that you stayed on for some time in Prashanti on Bhagwan's instructions.
1: That is correct.
0: So how did it feel when you finally had to leave Swami's physical presence in 1995? Is that right?
1: Correct. Yes. It was very, very difficult. I can't hide that from you. It was probably the worst thing that I've had to do in my life till today. It's not something that I wanted to do. I was forced to do it. And, you know, you take it with a grain of salt, especially over time. As you become older, more mature, and start to see life differently, you realize that, you know, sometimes, not sometimes, but, you know, when you have that implicit faith, when you remember to have that implicit faith in Bhagwan, you realize that sometimes things happen for a reason that he wants only, and only he knows why. At that time, I was really, really, really, really attached to Swami. I remember once, you know, my father was pleading with me, saying that, no, you have to get better grades, you have to, you know, you're here to study. And I said, no, I'm here for Swami. Of course, being young and naive, I didn't realize that, okay, my excuse for being here was studying, so, you know, I still had to study. But leaving in 1995 was horrible. I have no words to even describe the pain that I went through. Towards the end of my stay, I wasn't a student at the time, but I was the only non-student or old student that had the privileges of all the students and more, because I was also doing mandir duty and a few other things here and there. So to go from enjoying that proximity to not having it at all, it's just unfathomable, unexplainable.
0: But what did you take with you when you finally had to leave the place?
1: When I went out from here, many people used to ask me, oh, how come you're so disciplined? How come, when you're doing things, if someone says that it has to be done this particular way, you follow it to the T. And, I would respond that I've been instructed by a wonderful person that taught me to follow what's being told. And when you're not sure, to follow your conscience. And I think that was the most important thing that Swami instilled in me. Following your conscience, always knowing that life is always going to be full of choices. But you have to decide which choice you want to make. And how are you going to decide that? You're going to decide that only when you realize, when you distinguish between right and wrong, when you discriminate between right and wrong. And it's thanks to Swami, thanks to the education, thanks to the association with all of the professors, the teachers, everyone who, apart from giving you an education, they gave you character. Every time that you come up with a dilemma, or you have to confront a situation where you're not sure what to do, thanks to what Bhagwan has given you, you do know what to do.
0: Can I request you to mention any particular instance?
1: The corporate world is a bit dirty at times, right? As we all know. And sometimes, you're faced with pressure to do something which is not ethically correct.
0: Yes.
1: And it's happened on a couple of occasions where, I've been requested to do something and I didn't. But I found an alternative solution to do it, which basically allowed me to get away scot-free. I wasn't reprimanded for not following my manager, and nor did I compromise, my morals, my ethics. And it's similar to the example that, even Swami would say, a glass half full, a glass half empty. People say that's optimism and pessimism, but there's also another way of viewing it. People look at a glass as being half empty or half full. So it's an option. Or you can take it that those are two views and there's a third view. The third view being there's a glass with some water.
0: Mm.
1: It's neither negative nor positive. And that's helped me, because I've learned that from my association with Bhagwan, seeing, how he prepares for festivals, for when he has to do seva, that whenever there was an obstacle, Swami would always find, whenever it would look like there is only one of two alternatives, Swami would always find another way to do something that would still satisfy both sides. And you take that and you apply that to the corporate world. So far I've been lucky that, I've been able to get away with it.
0: So you can always follow the path of righteousness, you can follow conscience, and without compromising your values, you can actually sail through. Not only sail through, you can be successful also.
1: I firmly believe that you can. But I think that it's a question of perspective, whether you want to or not. And whether you want to or not depends on your character, on who you are, on what you have.
0: Depends on the conviction that you are made of.
1: That's right.
0: And that is where this system of education comes in.
1: Definitely.
0: You were in the education sector for some time in Italy. And I'm sure you must have passed on these nuggets of learning to the students and the other people you interacted in the education sector in Italy. Because I think the most precious gift that Swami has given all of us is this gift of character. And one of these salient features of this is that love for God. I think with love for God, everything else falls in place so easily. And if we take this and share it with everyone we meet, and especially if you are doing something in the education sector, it is so vital and it is so such a great opportunity to pass on this. And you work for some time, so I'm sure you must have done your bit at that time to pass on this learning.
1: Yes and no, in the sense that when I worked in the education field, it was more for teaching English. And what I would say is that when I used to teach, I shone as a teacher because I actually cared about my students. And where did I learn that from? From here. You know, the unique opportunity that we have, where in the world do you go and teachers live with their students?
0: Yes.
1: Nowhere. Where in the world do you go and teachers that you live with are also guiding you in your personal life? So outside the four walls of a classroom.
0: They look after you more than your parents would. They eat the same food, they sleep the same way you are, they follow exactly the same routine, in fact more rigorously than you follow.
1: And for longer too.
0: And for longer. Yes.
1: And you know, that care that the teachers showed us obviously rubbed off. And I was advantaged because I would walk into a classroom and, you know, I would substitute for one of my colleagues, and then the company would then send word to the head office saying that they didn't want the other teacher anymore. They wanted me to take over. So while I made great progress from the perspective of the clients, I wasn't making great progress with my colleagues because they were getting burned for the jobs. And again, it became a bit of a dilemma, what to do, not to do, how to do. And that's when the company decided, okay, to push me off into sales and marketing.
0: Mm-hmm.
1: It was easier.
0: Why don't you share a little bit about your involvement with the SAIO organization?
1: Sure. Actually, I lived in Italy on two occasions. And during my first stint, I was requested to help the organization as they were preparing a budget book with budgets as well as Italian songs. Now, it's already difficult enough for Indians to pick up budgets. We can imagine non-Indians. And
0: yes,
1: it's even worse when the non-Indians speak a totally different language that's Latin-based and cannot understand the pronunciation, or even why you do certain things in Indian music, whereas in Western music you don't. You know, simple example. Indian music, bhajans are based on ragas.
0: Yes.
1: Western music are based on chords, on progressions. Two totally different concepts. So, I was fortunate to work with a very great devotee, who's also a musician, and we teamed up and they had given me the book that they had just corded out, and it was going into publication. And as I sat there, this became my first seva, this opportunity that I could do to contribute to the SAI organization. So I looked at the book, and the chords they were oblivious to me. They just did not match the ragas. So we redid the whole book. They stopped it. And I redid the whole chords, sent it back to Rome to this other gentleman, and he took a look, and then all of a sudden, he started to understand why they were having so many issues trying to learn a simple four-line bhajan. That was the stepping stone to entering into the SAI organization. as their as one of the regional coordinators, and then eventually I was responsible for Central North Italy. So I did this while I was there, and I traveled throughout Italy to conduct seminars, workshops, and give speeches, speak to the youth, speak to the SSE children. They, you know, they're very curious about Swami, wanted to know a lot about him. Then when I went back to Canada, I continued in the West Indies as well. I've always been involved. I was involved in the Sai organization before becoming a student. So I was fully aware, you know, of the functions of the activities. So it was just a question, you know, when I finished over here, it was just going back.
0: We started with Prashanthi Nilayam. We went to Canada and Italy, and let's come back to Prashanthi Nilayam. Prashanthi Nilayam now is so different than how it was when you came earlier times. And as you mentioned, that the place still brings back so many memories as well as you connect with the place. So now, going back to Canada, what is it that you will carry in your heart?
1: It's a tough question to answer, because no matter what, you're still going to take away sadness. You're still going to take away that you didn't get the satisfaction of seeing Bhagwan. And, you know, as I stated earlier, being from abroad, especially being from abroad, you know, very far. So it's not like we can come as often, or we could come as often.
0: Yes.
1: And you always look forward, whenever we came, we always look forward to spending each and every moment possible seeing Bhagwan. And of course, that now, we still have to see Bhagwan, but with the difference is that instead of looking for him outside, we have to look for him inside.
0: You have to close your eyes and see Bhagwan now.
1: Yes. And I think it's important that we all come back to Parthi, because we need that closure. We need that closure to understand that, okay, now more than ever, each one of us is a part of him. Swami has given us so much that there's a part of him in each of us. And the only way that all of us can be effective to convey, I don't even say, you know, five messages or his message, the message of his life, just one message, is when we put all these little parts together. And it's important that, you know, as the alumni, that we come together and we understand that. Each one of us possess an attribute of Swami that's different from the person beside us, that's better than the person beside us. And it works the exact opposite as well, that they possess an attribute of Swami better than we do. But it's only when we can come together will we be effective.
0: Yes. I'm just reminded of what Swami always said, unity to divinity. Because then we can create that colossus of his energy.
1: Yes.
0: Which can really do miracles.
1: Definitely.
0: Thank you very much, Arnold, for coming to the studios. Thank you so much for your time.
1: Thank you very much for having me. Sairam.
0: Sairam.
2: Sairam, you just heard the second part of a conversation with Arnal Ramdat, an alumnus of Sri Satya Sai Institute of Higher Learning. 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In the first part, Arnal shared how his parents came to Swami in early 1980s and how their lovely relationship with the Lord blossomed. In conversation with Arnav was Radio Sai's Bishop Prishti. This was another episode of our series Fleeting Moments, Lasting Memories, which was recorded in the studios of Radio Sai in February 2012. 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Meanwhile, you can download and listen to over 100 conversations with Sai students. All you have to do for this is visit the link radiosai.org/Sai students. Thank you, and Sai Ram from Prashanthi Nilayam.

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Om Shri Sai Ram. With gratitude, humility and love, we, the third year students of the Vrindavan campus, the Vainateya batch, place an offering at your divine lotus feet. The Vainateya is known to one and all as the vehicle of Lord Vishnu. On the 12th of April, 2008, Bhagwan blessed us all by personally choosing our batch name. And thus were born His Vainateyas. Weighing upon our wings, the message of our Lord. Here we are to strike a divine chord.

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0: 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Lord, you are still smiling.
1: Narada, remember that my mission is fourfold. Veda Poshana, Vidvat Poshana, Dharma Rakshana, and Bhakta Rakshana. Spreading my grace and power along these four directions, I establish myself in the center.
0: But there must be something else, something really special that you are so happy today.
1: It is my sankalpa that I have not just one, but many Vainateyas who shall accomplish my mission on earth and make their lives my message.
0: But Lord, where are your Vainateyas?
1: After years of learning under my guidance, as they are about to begin their task, they have come together to express their gratitude and seek my blessings.
0: Indeed, Lord, you are the Ahetuka Dayasindhu, the ocean of compassion.
2: Armed with rhythm and melody, we commence today's program with a dance, thus invoking the grace and blessings of our beloved Swami. Hail Lord Ganesha, Ganapati Bappa Moria.

0: Dear mother, at some point of time in life, a person is blessed with meeting someone who touches life in a way that no one else has before, in a way that is inexpressible, as it is the mutual linking of two hearts. And you know right from the beginning that this relationship is something special. Swami, if it would not have been you, how could this boy from a humble background ever dream of studying in your university? Mother, today when I look back at the 3 years that have gone by, I find I have not reached the pinnacle of my quest of life. But I know, holding your hand, I have taken my first step. At this moment, I would like to thank you for all those beautiful moments that you have given me. It may have been a letter full of problems offered at your lotus feet, or that one golden opportunity of seeking birthday blessings from you. Each and every moment was a treasure that I'll cherish lifelong. Swami, all I can do now is to cling onto your robe and say, I love you, Mother. I love you. I love you. Thank you.
1: It was when I was studying in the Sri Satya Sai Primary School. During one particular darshan, I was talking in the mandir, and on seeing me talking, my teacher punished me by isolating me from everyone, placing me near the Krishna statue there on the ladies' side. I, being very small then, didn't know what to do. So I just burst. I burst out uncontrollable into tears. I was crying, crying and crying. In the meantime, bhajans got over and Swami was now retiring to his residence. On seeing that Swami was to cross me while retiring to his residence, my mother, who was sitting behind me all this while, trying her very best to console me, now pushed a handkerchief to get it blessed by Swami. And as Swami came near me, I knelt. Swami looked at me, and then he gave a beautiful smile, and I just don't know why I couldn't help smiling back. Swami then blessed the handkerchief and then graced on. There I was, who just a few seconds ago was in the most disturbed of all moods, was now in the most blissful of all moods, all because of that smile of yours. Oh Lord, it is your smile that gives us hope. It is your smile that gives us courage. It is your smile that gives us confidence. Lord, it is your everlasting smile that gives us your motherly love. Thank you, Lord. Thank you for everything.

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0: Sai Ram, dear listeners, we know that the literal meaning of the word seva or service is the act of helping and serving the poor and the underprivileged. But Bhagwan Baba says that the word seva conveys an infinite, significant and deep meaning. Such selfless activity must be undertaken in the right spirit. Let us now listen to the divine discourse delivered in Purnachandra Auditorium in Prashanthi Nilayam on the 21st of November 1986.

0: सुख शांति नहीं,
1: हरि भजन बिना सुख शांति नहीं।

You just heard the Divine Discourse delivered by Bhagwan Sri Satya Sai Baba in the Purnachandra Auditorium in Prashanthi Nilayam on the 21st of November 1986. Bhagwan Baba said that though the word seva consists of only two syllables, se and va, this word is pregnant with infinite, significant and deep meaning. Installing divine thoughts in the heart, actions which are performed, forgetting oneself entirely, recognizing divinity everywhere and in everyone, such actions alone can be termed as seva. We should never have the feeling that we are serving someone else. With a sense of sacrifice and a feeling that everything is an offering at the lotus feet, one has to undertake service activity. Thank you and Sai Ram.

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0: भगवान श्री सत्य साई बाबा सेज,
1: We aspire for peace and comfort all the time, but where can we find it? Is it to be found in the material world around us? Experience shows that the peace or happiness that can be got from external objects is not enduring. It is like a mirage which cannot quench the thirst of the deluded animal that runs towards it. The real source of peace is within every individual, and it is this inner peace that can confer real joy. This peace can only be got through achieving equal-mindedness on all occasions, whether one is subjected to pleasure or pain, praise or blame, gain or loss.

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1: With humility and love, we offer our respectful pranams to our beloved Bhagavan. We, the students of Sri Satya Sai Mirpuri College of Music, are immensely joyful and grateful to present at your lotus feet a Sangeeta Naivedyam. Swami, with your permission, we commence today's program. The first song is a Ganesha Stuti.

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Tisram. Chatushram. 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Mishram. And Sankirna. It is our humble effort to and then from the divine drum of Lord Shiva emerged the five rhythmic patterns. Tisram.

It is our humble effort to depict the birth of these swaras and tala through Rudra Tandavam. This is a fusion of popular song on Shiva, bhajan and rhythmical varieties, Rudra Tandavam.

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2: Swami is universal. Therefore, it is no surprise that Baba's devotees are found in all the five continents. In fact, Sai centers now exist in nearly 200 countries. Radio Sai now brings you some bhajans sung by devotees in Brazil. The language of the bhajan is Portuguese. English translation of the bhajan precedes the song.
3: Ganesha, Ganesha. Ganesha, Ganesha. Lord, open my ways, Ganesha. In the flower, show the thorns. From pain, take me to your love, Ganesha. 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O Lord, infant God, Ganesha.

I hear your message again, O Jehovah. 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Everybody are your people. In the escape from Egypt, your power opened the sea and freed your servants with the force of Shammah. Traveling to find the promised land, from where honey spouts and springs the tree of life, your power came to save the people in the desert, and the stone spouted water, and from heaven rained manna.

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I have only to look for and to live in the eternity of that moment.

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Only Your love can give us freedom. 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To thank You instead of making so many appeals. To be like the flower that one day perfumed Your steps. And praising You gave its life to adorn Your altar.

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We hope that you will find the next hour inspiring and informing. Today, we offer you an exceptional collection from the faith of Islam. We begin with the opening verses of the Quran, which is followed by the English meaning.

0: In the name of Allah, the Most Gracious and Ever Merciful. All praise belongs to Allah, Lord of all worlds. Most Gracious, Ever Merciful. Master of the Day of Judgment. You alone do we worship, and you alone do we implore for help. Guide us on the right path, the path of those on whom you have bestowed your blessings, those who have not incurred your displeasure, and who have not gone astray.
1: We now offer you an Urdu devotional song entitled Zuban Mehve Sana Hai.